0: 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Stay with us, that's coming up at 2:35.
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0: Teipurangi tēnei nā te reo irirangi o Aotearoa.
1: Us New Zealanders like to think of ourselves as a pretty relaxed bunch by global standards. We think we're just sitting here in our quiet, isolated islands, far away from the world's great geopolitical conflicts.
2: But that isn't the case. In the context of the Pacific, Aotearoa is a big player. And if our 19th century administrators and politicians had had their way, it could have been a lot bigger. During the 19th century, New Zealand's leaders had a vision of a massive Pacific empire and dreamed of controlling places as far apart as Fiji, Hawaii and Rapa Nui.
1: And parts of that dream came true, although for some it was more like a nightmare.
2: By the 1920s, the empire of Aotearoa stretched over millions of square kilometres of ocean and ruled tens of thousands of people in Samoa, the Cook Islands, Tokelau and Niue.
1: So for our final episode of this season, we're sailing deep into Te Moana Nui Akiwa to look at the history of New Zealand's Pacific Empire.
2: Ko Mani Dunlop tēnei.
1: Ko William Ray tēnei.
2: And this is the Aotearoa History Show.
3: Whawhawhai tunu mātou, moake, moake, aake!
4: Smoke bombs have been thrown onto Eden Park. Smoke bombs, flares, being an attempt to come onto the field.
5: Last night, a most grievous railway accident took place at Tangiwai.
6: We are marching to Parliament and no more land to be sold.
2: The connections between Aotearoa and the rest of the Pacific go far back into history.
1: Aotearoa was just one of hundreds of islands visited and inhabited by Polynesian peoples over the thousands of years they spent sailing back and forth across this ocean before Europeans arrived.
2: Given that history, it's not surprising that Māori and other indigenous people of the Pacific feel a deep connection, or hununga, and share a lot in common in terms of language.

0: language, culture, and our worldview. And we have deep whakapapa links. I pūtaketake ake te iwi Māori I Hawaii ki mai anō, I te moana nui ākiwa. 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
1: Unfortunately, we don't have space in this episode to tell the full story of the Pacific. That's a very long history and a very big ocean.
0: Indeed it is. So instead, we're just going to carve off a small but incredibly impactful part of that history. How New Zealand politicians, nationalists and imperialists sought to control the other islands of the Pacific during the 19th and 20th century. And the impacts that had on the people living on those islands.
1: Okay, so whose idea was it for New Zealand to broaden its Pacific footprint in the first place?
0: Well, it goes way back. Even James Cook hinted at the idea during his first voyage to Aotearoa. He wrote in his journal that
2: New Zealand might become the seat of a great Pacific commerce.
1: Over the next century, a lot of powerful Brits echoed Cook's words. The strongest promoter of the idea was probably Charles Buller, spokesman for the New Zealand Company, who told Britain's Parliament that
3: a British colony in New Zealand would be the natural master of this ocean. Its position would command the Pacific. Its numerous harbours would supply shelters. Its vast forest materials for the greatest navy in the world. And from that new seat of your dominion, you might give laws and manners to a new world.
0: In short, Charles Buller was describing a vision for New Zealand as the Britain of the South Pacific. It's a phrase which became very popular with New Zealand imperialists later in the 19th century. The idea was that these islands would be both a colony of the British Empire and also the hub for a wider New Zealand-led Pacific Empire.
1: They probably imagined this empire growing slowly over time, but funnily enough, the largest extent of New Zealand's territory was shortly after the Treaty of Waitangi was signed, and that was down to a typo. The northernmost point of the North Island is about 34 degrees south of the equator, but when British officials first described the territory of New Zealand in official reports, they accidentally set the boundary at 34 degrees north of the equator. And that is almost as far north as Tokyo.
0: This meant the territory of New Zealand technically included most of Fiji, large parts of New Caledonia and Vanuatu, and tons of other islands in Melanesia.
1: In 1846, Governor George Grey seized on that mistake in an attempt to block the French from annexing New Caledonia and Vanuatu, insisting they'd already been claimed as British territory.
0: The Colonial Office stepped in to say that while Grey was technically right, they weren't about to get into a territorial dispute with France over a typo.
1: But Governor Grey wasn't done. In 1847, he urged the British Colonial Secretary to take control of Fiji and Tonga. And in 1852, he drew up plans for a hypothetical invasion of French-controlled Tahiti, using mostly Māori troops. Governor Grey's arguments were very popular with settlers in New Zealand and Australia, as well as with some Māori. After all, any new French colonies were potential bases which could be used to attack them if Britain and France went to war again.
0: But the authorities back in the UK thought annexing more Pacific islands would be a strategic mistake, as the British Colonial Secretary wrote in 1872.
4: We've had quite enough isolated stations to defend in case of war, and by adding to them shall only add to the points open to an enemy attack.
1: The idea of a Pacific Empire ruled from New Zealand was put on hold for much of the 1850s and 60s. Sir George Grey and other colonial leaders were busy dealing with internal issues like the New Zealand Wars, gold rushes, and the establishment of self-government.
0: And authorities back in Britain were busy with uprisings and rebellions in India and Jamaica, as well as the aftermath of the US Civil War.
1: Still, missionaries were sent out into the Pacific and trade slowly increased. So once the dramas of the 1850s and 60s were over, the idea of a New Zealand-run Pacific Empire came roaring back.
0: Its loudest advocates were politicians like George Grey, Julius Vogel, Robert Stout and Richard Seddon, all of whom served as Premier of New Zealand at one point or another.
1: And their ideas were popular. As Professor Damon Salesa wrote,
5: almost all politicians, including Tangata

0: Whenua MPs who spoke on the concern were committed to New Zealand's Pacific expansion. There were few opponents of a Pacific empire, and disagreements only reflected reservations over particular efforts or tactics, not principles.
1: If those imperialist administrators and politicians in Aotearoa had their way, islands as far afield as New Caledonia, Hawaii and Te Rapa Nui would all have fallen under New Zealand control. Not to mention more nearby islands such as Fiji, Tonga, Samoa, Niue and the Cook Islands.
2: The only thing which stopped them was the authorities back in the UK.
1: The Colonial Office was still convinced that taking more Pacific Island territory would only weaken Britain's position in the region. Their focus was mostly on India and China, not the Pacific Islands.
2: So why did New Zealand politicians keep pushing the issue?
1: Sure, geopolitics, resources and the like played their part, but it also had something to do with emerging nationalism, a desire for prestige and adventure, a desire to be a far-flung colony and the centre of an empire at the same time.
2: One of these would-be Pacific adventurers was a young New Zealand businessman, Coleman Phillips, who later wrote that
3: in the 1870s, the glamour of the islands was full upon me, and I wanted to reach out as many another Englishman had done in the past when building up the empire. Nearly all these islands were there for the taking. Why should we not take them?
1: Coleman Phillips was described in one newspaper as
4: a supremely vain, ill-informed and empty-headed young man.
2: But other newspapers took his side. And as New Zealand historian Angus Ross wrote, he was far from the only young Pākehā to talk about the Pacific this way.
5: The islands were to them what El Dorado had been to the Elizabethans, a region beyond the horizon which was virtually unknown, but which, nevertheless, was expected to be rich and wonderful.
1: The idea of those riches inspired Coleman Phillips to suggest New Zealand set up a Polynesian trading company, similar to the East India Company.
2: Basically, this would be a government-backed corporation with authority to go out into the Pacific, annexing territory, buying and selling goods, negotiating trade deals, all kinds of stuff like that.
1: This scheme was seriously considered by Julius Vogel during his premiership, but it never got off the ground.
2: The thing is, it made economic sense for Aotearoa to export stuff to the Pacific. But at first, this country didn't have the same need for Pacific imports. As historian Nicholas Hoare put it,
6: as a new colony of its own with ample domestic resources, New Zealand hardly needed to seek new oceanic markets to invest in.
1: Over time, though, that changed. As we discussed in a previous episode, New Zealand, Australia and the UK had a three-way deal for control of Nauru, which was strip mined for phosphate during much of the 20th century. Aotearoa also developed a need for Pacific labour, and we'll talk more about that in a moment.
2: A bigger factor in the 19th century push for a Pacific empire was competitive rivalry with Australia.
1: Towards the end of the 19th century, the Aussie colonies were looking to federate into one single Commonwealth. That unification would create a new country, way bigger than New Zealand in terms of population, economics and geography.
2: Grabbing Pacific Islands was a way of puffing ourselves up compared to our cousins across the Tasman. Richard Seddon put it explicitly when he said,
7: the Australians will think more of us as a nation in years to come with islands of our own than as we exist now.
1: But Seddon and the other New Zealand imperialists weren't imagining Aotearoa going off and conquering the Pacific by force. The idea was that Pacific Islanders would welcome a New Zealand-led empire. After all, the indigenous people of Aotearoa shared ancestry with the people of many of those islands. Some Māori MPs actually supported a New Zealand-led Pacific empire precisely because it would enable them to rebuild connections with long-lost relatives.
2: But that genuine connection also provided a justification for Pākehā politicians. Look, it's mind-blowing to think about this today, but back in the late 19th century, many Pākehā politicians were totally convinced they'd done an absolutely awesome job dealing with Māori.
1: So in their minds, they were the perfect people to rule the rest of Polynesia, as one official put it in a report to Julius Vogel from the Cook Islands in 1873.
8: Does it not seem as though Providence has intended such at least of the islands of the Pacific as are inhabited by Polynesians to be ultimately colonised by the British occupants of New Zealand?
2: So the desire to expand into the wider Pacific had a moral dimension and justification.

0: emancipation. The idea was that Pākehā New Zealanders would uplift and civilise other Polynesian peoples, just as they'd supposedly done with Māori. Another big part of the moral justification for a Pacific empire was something called blackbirding.
1: Blackbirding involved coercing or straight-out enslaving Indigenous Pacific Islanders to work on plantations and mines in Australia, the Pacific Islands, and South America.
0: It's estimated 62,000 people were brought to work on plantations in Queensland and New South Wales alone between the 1860s and 1900s.
1: Maybe the most brutal example of the trade was in 1862 and 1863, when more than 3,600 Polynesians were kidnapped or tricked aboard ships and taken to Peru. It's estimated more than half of those people died of starvation and disease.
0: Not all Pacific Islanders were forcefully taken or tricked. Some agreed to work on plantations, although they were often unaware of the brutal conditions they'd experience.
1: We only have fragmentary records on the role New Zealanders played in blackbirding, as historian Angus Ross explains.
2: The degree to which New Zealanders participated in the labour traffic cannot be stated accurately, as many of the traders were extremely reticent about their activities. But sufficient evidence exists to show that New Zealand owned and operated vessels played a leading role in the recruiting of labour, especially for Fiji.
0: There are only limited records of blackbirding victims being brought to New Zealand.
1: The first was in 1870, when 27 men arrived in Auckland from Vanuatu and were put to work in the Onefunga flax mills. It was later revealed the ship's captain had bribed a local chief to bring the men aboard, casting serious doubts on whether they had come to this country by choice.
0: New Zealanders responded with outrage, although that outrage wasn't always based on sympathy for these men. Instead, some were outraged that Pākehā and Māori families might be expected to live side by side with Melanesian people. An editorial in the New Zealand Herald said,
3: "We have received letters from several correspondents complaining with considerable bitterness of the odious sights to which their families are exposed by the manners and habits of these woolly barbarians."
1: Not everyone was so hard-hearted. There were many New Zealanders who took a stand against blackbirding. The most famous is Bishop John Paterson, who headed the Melanesian branch of the Anglican Church.
0: In early 1871, Bishop Paterson sent a long report on the blackbirding trade, outlining the kidnapping, murder, and brutal treatment of Indigenous people. He urged British authorities to step in, saying,
4: "Imperial legislation is required to put an end to this miserable state of things. Stringent regulation should be made and enforced by heavy penalties."
1: Bishop Paterson also argued that no action should be taken against Indigenous people who killed Europeans in revenge for kidnappings.
0: And in a tragic irony, a few months later, Bishop Paterson himself was killed on Nupaku in Solomon Islands, apparently in retaliation for abductions by blackbirders.
1: Reacting to his death, New Zealand's Parliament sent an official message to the Queen saying,
5: "A grave duty rests with the British government, that of protecting the islanders of the Pacific against the infliction of wrongs by the hands of British subjects, wrongs little less grievous than those of the African slave trade. We, the Commons of New Zealand, will at all times be ready to assist Your Majesty's government by every means within our reach in suppressing the practice."
0: Next year, in 1872, Britain passed the Pacific Islanders Protection Act. The act was meant to regulate the trade in Pacific labour, outlawing coercion or kidnapping.
1: But it wasn't very effective. It could only really be enforced in British territory, not in places like Fiji, Samoa and Vanuatu, where a lot of the blackbirding was taking place.
0: This provided ammunition for people like George Grey and Julius Vogel, who argued Britain should seize control of those islands to end the trade once and for all.
1: And in Fiji, that's exactly what happened. In 1874, the island's leaders ceded sovereignty to Queen Victoria.
0: But while outright slavery was ended in Fiji, it was replaced by indentured labour, where people were contracted to work for a period of time. At first, the conditions indentured labour

0: has worked under were horrific, although they did improve over time.
1: The point is imperial expansion in the Pacific couldn't happen without a moral justification. It wasn't enough to say these islands were important for military or economic or nationalistic reasons. People had to be convinced that annexation was also in the best interests of the people living on those islands.
0: The driving force behind this thinking was that New Zealand could share in the so-called three C's: Christianity, civilization, and commerce, which in their minds had to be a good thing. And in some cases, Pacific Island leaders actually did ask to become part of the British Empire to boost trade and provide security and stability.
1: New Zealand politicians were disappointed that Fiji wasn't delivered into their control. Instead, it got its own governor sent by Britain.
0: But that was okay, because there was already somewhere else they had their eye on: Samoa.
1: As we've already said, the British weren't enthusiastic about seizing more islands in the Pacific, and in Samoa they had already come to an uneasy deal with the Americans and Germans. None of them would claim ownership of the islands, but each would maintain access to plantations and important harbours.
0: New Zealand politicians were unhappy with this arrangement. They constantly lobbied British authorities to seize the islands outright. They even sent a guy called John London to Samoa to undermine the British consul by pushing Samoan leaders to support annexation.
1: In 1886, the situation boiled over. The King of Samoa died, and there was a dispute over who should become the new king.
0: Over the next 13 years, there were two civil wars in Samoa, with the Americans, Brits and Germans each supporting different factions. At one point, seven warships belonging to the German, British and American navies got into a three-way standoff in Apia Harbour.
1: They were so busy staring daggers at each other, they ignored warnings of an incoming tropical cyclone, which sank or severely damaged all but one of the ships.
0: Eventually, in 1899, the three Western powers decided to split Samoa up. The Western Islands became German Samoa, and the Eastern Islands became American Samoa, because there's nothing colonisers like more than drawing big lines on maps.
1: Britain decided against pushing for a claim to the islands, and in exchange, the Americans and Germans let them control Tonga, Niue, and parts of the Solomon Islands.
0: New Zealand politicians were not happy that Britain had given up on claiming Samoa. As Premier Richard Seddon put it,
2: "The surrender of Samoa has disheartened the natives in the islands, disappointed the people of Australasia, and lowered the prestige of Great Britain in this part of the globe."
1: And partly to deflect that criticism, Britain agreed New Zealand could control some of its new Pacific Island possessions, specifically the Cook Islands and Niue, which both became part of New Zealand on the 11th of June, 1901.
0: Then, when the First World War broke out in 1914, Aotearoa got another chance at Samoa.
1: On August 29th, 1914, New Zealand invaded and occupied German Samoa. The invasion was bloodless, but when the war ended, disaster struck: the 1918 flu pandemic.
0: In this pandemic, Western Samoa suffered the highest death rate of any country in the world. More than 20% of the population was killed, far higher than the rate for Pākehā and even Māori. And Aotearoa holds some responsibility for that.
1: On November 7th, 1918, New Zealand authorities in Apia allowed passengers to disembark from a ship called the Toulon, even though some of them were clearly sick. The failure to maintain a quarantine was compounded by the insensitivity of New Zealand's colonial administrator, Colonel Robert Logan.
0: Logan's most important job before this was just a local politician. He was out of his depth in this catastrophe, and in one account is said to have taken out his frustrations on the headmistress of a local girls' boarding school called Elizabeth Moore. When Moore asked for meat to feed sick students, Logan lashed out at what he saw as laziness. She said that Logan told her,
3: "I wish to inform you that no meat will be given to you. Send them food? I would rather see them burning in hell. There is a dead horse at your gate. Let them eat that."
1: Logan also turned down offers of assistance from nearby American Samoa, which went into lockdown and was one of the few places on Earth to keep the virus out.
0: So it's probably not surprising that in the wake of the influenza epidemic, cries for

0: Samoan independence grew, led by the Mau movement.
1: The Mau organised boycotts, strikes and peaceful marches. New Zealand responded by deporting and imprisoning its leaders, mirroring tactics used on Māori who resisted colonial rule.
0: And 11 years after the flu devastated the islands, a day came that's infamous. Saturday, the 28th of December, 1929, also known as Black Saturday.
1: Two Mau leaders had just returned from exile in Aotearoa, and people gathered to welcome them and marched down the main street of Apia, ignoring warnings from authorities to stay away.
0: New Zealand police attempted to arrest members of the Mau in the march. When they resisted, officers opened fire with revolvers, then retreated to the police station.
1: They were pursued by the crowd, which caught one officer and beat him to death.
0: Three officers on the roof of the police station fired rifles into the crowd, while another fired a machine gun.
1: Ten Samoans and one New Zealander were killed. Among the victims was a senior Samoan chief, Tupua Tamasesea Lofi III. He'd been trying to restrain the crowd when he was shot in the back. His last words were,
2: "My blood has been spilled for Samoa. I am proud to give it. Do not dream of avenging it, as it was spilled in maintaining peace. If I die, peace must be maintained at any price."
1: And the Mau honoured that message. Their resistance against New Zealand rule remained non-violent.
0: In the following months, the authorities cracked down on the Mau, outlawing the organisation completely.
1: In January 1930, 200 New Zealand Marines and military police were deployed to hunt down about 1,500 members of the movement who retreated into the bush.
0: They were led by Commodore Geoffrey Blake, who claimed,
3: "At the present moment, the Samoans are in the position of a sulky and insubordinate child who has deliberately disobeyed his father, and no peaceful persuasion will induce him to submit."
1: New Zealand troops carried out a counter-insurgency campaign, launching nighttime raids on villages and arresting people suspected of supporting the movement. But the campaign ultimately failed, partly thanks to the efforts of Samoan women. When New Zealand authorities banned men from supporting the Mau, women picked up the slack, forming the so-called Women's Mau.
0: Then, in 1935, the first Labour government was elected in New Zealand. It changed the law to recognise the Mau movement as a legitimate political organisation.
1: Elections were held and the Mau came to dominate Samoa's two main political bodies, the Legislative Assembly and the Whanau o Whaipule. However, Aotearoa would retain control of the islands until 1962.
0: New Zealand's empire reached its largest point in the 1920s. Along with Samoa, Niue and the Cook Islands, Aotearoa also gained control of Tokelau in 1925, which was another little colonial gift from the British.
1: New Zealand rule in other parts of its Pacific Empire usually wasn't as troubled as in Samoa, but it still came with plenty of problems.
0: Part of the issue was that while politicians had dreamed of Aotearoa becoming a Britain of the South Pacific, New Zealand was not the UK.
1: The British had legions of public servants to govern colonial affairs and a global empire's worth of resources to call on, including the Royal Navy. New Zealand did not.
0: So instead, we appointed resident commissioners who had the authority to govern these islands virtually single-handed. As Professor Damon Salesa points out,
4: in both Niue and the Cook Islands, the resident commissioner acted as a president of the island council, chief constable, chief administrative officer, postmaster and controller of customs. The resident also was in charge of education, public works, the treasury and public service, and served as both chief justice and chief judge of the land court.
1: So these resident commissioners

0: has had enormous power and very limited accountability. The people who lived in these islands couldn't vote their resident commissioner out of the job. They could only be recalled by Wellington.
1: And as you might imagine, that situation didn't always end well. The most infamous case was Cecil Hector Larson, resident commissioner of Niue from 1943 to 1953. Larson often wrote to Wellington asking for more support, but was repeatedly turned down and effectively told to figure it out himself.
0: He seems to have taken out his frustrations on the people of Niue. It's alleged Larson regularly bullied, abused, and wrongfully imprisoned Niueans. People were locked up for adultery, for holding hands in public, or even for swearing.
1: Some prisoners were then forced to work for Larson and were beaten and starved.
0: On August 16th, 1953, three young Niueans broke out of jail and hacked Larson to death with machetes while he was sleeping. As historian Dick Scott writes,
2: the three young Niueans were not merely avenging themselves for the ill treatment they had long suffered, they were, they believed, ridding the whole island of a tyrant.
1: The trio were convicted of murder and sentenced to death. But that sentence was commuted to life imprisonment after a public outcry in New Zealand.
0: Around the same time as the Larson murder, there was a global move towards decolonisation. It was a major objective of the United Nations, which was formed in the wake of the Second World War.
1: Now, you might have thought that, given all we've discussed, New Zealand's Pacific Territories couldn't have waited to cut ties with us. But it wasn't always that simple.
0: In the decades since colonisation, the populations of many Pacific islands had grown significantly, but their economies hadn't. It was considered difficult or impossible to support those populations without assistance from Aotearoa.
1: People in tropical Pacific territories also feared that severing colonial links might make it difficult for them to travel to New Zealand.
0: That turned out to be a valid fear. In the 1970s, New Zealand authorities disproportionately targeted Pacific Island overstayers for deportation in what's now known as the Dawn Raids.
1: Decolonisation also meant losing access to jobs. In the post-war economic boom of the 1950s and 60s, Pacific Islanders had flooded to Aotearoa to fill gaps in the labour market, especially in meatworks and factories. They were able to send money home to support entire communities.
0: Moving to New Zealand also meant better educational opportunities for children. If people wanted to go to high school or university, they had to come to Aotearoa.
1: So it's no wonder that people in New Zealand's Pacific Territories saw decolonisation as a double-edged sword and saw value in maintaining close links to Aotearoa.
0: Samoans decided on full independence and became their own nation in 1962. However, Samoa retained close links with Aotearoa through a treaty of friendship.
1: The Cook Islands became self-governing in 1965, and Niue followed suit in 1974, but both remain in so-called free association with Aotearoa. So while they elect their own governments and make their own laws, their people remain New Zealand citizens and use New Zealand dollars.
0: As of 2022, the only inhabited dependent territory of Aotearoa is Tokelau. A majority of Tokelauans did support an independence referendum in 2006, but they didn't cross the two-thirds threshold needed to separate from New Zealand.
1: But it wasn't like we flipped a switch and New Zealand's colonial history in the Pacific was gone. Its effects still linger in Aotearoa and the other Pacific Islands.
0: One of the most obvious legacies is that Aotearoa has a massive Pacific Island population.
1: It's grown from about 2,200 in 1945 to over 380,000 in 2018.
0: Those numbers are still rising rapidly, although these days the increase is mostly people being born in New Zealand rather than migrating here.
1: And before COVID, another 14,000 or so would come for seasonal jobs each year under the RSE scheme.
0: As Professor Damon Salesa puts it,
3: Pacific Islanders altered many dimensions of New Zealand life. The high-profile examples are well known, as Islanders transformed New Zealand rugby and netball, literature, theatre, art and music. But the fundamental changes driven by Islanders were far more important, evident in the spaces of work, key trade unions and government.
1: Aotearoa has increasingly come to describe itself as a Pacific nation. That's partly as a consequence of our growing Pacific population and the fading influence of the British Empire. While we Kiwis generally see ourselves as a plucky

0: sneaky little underdog on the world stage. In the context of the Pacific, New Zealand is a big player.
1: We invest hundreds of millions of dollars of aid funding in our Pacific neighbours every year. Our military and charity organisations also help with disaster relief and peacekeeping efforts.
0: But let's not be naive. Aotearoa still views the other Pacific Islands through a geopolitical lens, and their leaders know from experience there is no such thing as a free lunch.
1: And Pacific geopolitics is heating up, particularly with new players such as China and the United States entering the game. The stakes for the Pacific Islands, including Aotearoa, are high.
0: All the more reason to better understand the histories that bind us together, for good or bad.
2: 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The Aotearoa History Show was made with support from the Ministry of Education. 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It was written and produced by William Ray, and the executive producer is Tim Watkin. Our director is Duncan Smith, and our sound engineers are Phil Benge, William Saunders and Mark Chesterman. We had historical and editorial support from Mike Stevens, David Green, Bronwyn Houliston and Matai Smith. And a huge thanks to the dozens of reporters, presenters, producers, complaints managers and others at RNZ who lent their voice acting talents to the show.
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0: and they decide on what the outcome should be.
1: That's right. And I think that even bigger businesses and real estate agents that are starting to use it and embrace it are likely already thinking about this. But having an enterprise license of one of these tools, whether you're using OpenAI or Claude, like, it can just give you that peace of mind that your data is locked down in an enterprise grade system where it's not getting used to train. And then that really does unlock a world of efficiencies for your team when they can actually put in that sensitive data, because you've got that safety net of having it locked in that enterprise account.
2: So if we look at your own company, where is Reapit currently sort of using or planning to use AI in your platform? You mentioned, you know, your maintenance one, hot off the press, just released in the last week. But how do you ensure that those features remain transparent and controllable for your users?
1: Yeah, of course. So Reapit's direction is really around making sure that the AI is practical. It's not just fancy and impressive, and it's not about theatre. It needs to be useful in everyday scenarios. So the areas that make most sense for us is automating workflows. So making sure that Reapit's ecosystems go beyond just a system of record, and they're providing that next best action for the property manager, the next best step, but making sure that that principle and that underlying foundation is always there, which is ensuring that AI is controllable. It's really clear in terms of what's actually being done, and it's human-led by the property manager. So we need to respect the agency's data, their permission levels, their roles, and of course, compliance obligations. And what's also really interesting is that when everyone is starting to use AI, everyone starts to kind of sound the same, don't they? Like, you can kind of tell, like, if someone sent you an email and you think, oh, that looks like it's a bit of a ChatGPT wonder, and that's not what you want as a business.
2: I was offended recently. I typed an email in Gmail quite myself, and it said, this represents or an AI generated. I was like, no, it was just me.
0: How dare you?
2: Deeply offended.
1: It must have been a very grammatically incorrect email then.
2: Yeah, exactly.
1: Goodness to use. Yeah, so from that perspective, it's important to make sure that when you are using AI, that you're prompting it correctly. Mm. You need to make sure that it's in your own tone of voice. It needs to be in the brand of your business. And that's where Reapit takes care of that for our clients. Mm. It's really about making sure that when we do use AI in our systems, it's all locked to a specific client's data set. So no client data is being used to train another customer. And that we take the tone of voice and the brand of that client and make sure that context is embedded throughout everything that AI workflow might output.
2: So if an individual property manager is listening to this, what's one low-risk, high-impact way they could use AI in their day-to-day work tomorrow?
1: I think definitely start with communication drafting. That's a really easy way to get started. That's pretty low risk. So if you're looking to respond to an email from a landlord that might be a bit tricky, or perhaps you're managing expectations with a tenant, it's a great way to pop in some dot points. You can give it some context about the conversation you've already had with them, and it can then draft an email for you so that you can then edit that as needed to then send on. The key part is, though, just don't include any sensitive client information or sensitive information about your business, whatever it might be, and just make sure that you're always doing that final review and edit before you click the send button.
0: Yeah, take something you've already written really badly. You know, if you've rushed an email out, or you know it's grammatically incorrect, or it's a bit dyslexic, and then just use AI to make it clearer. You're always in control, and make sure you remain in control however you use AI tools. Human first.
2: Yeah. With more real estate processes moving online, if we think about applications to digital signatures, now to payment portals, what kind of cyber risks should we be most aware of right now?
1: Oh, where to start, right?
0: Yeah, exactly. Where to start? Phishing emails, obviously, we come across them. You know, weak passwords, never share logins, or never share hardware, you know, poor staff access controls. These sort of things can be very easily policed. Former employees are still retaining access. You may not have in time, might have been a week or two of lapse, and you've actually forgot to tell Jack or Jill's to turn off their access. That's dangerous. Unsecured devices is part and parcel. Ransomware risk, I think. You know, if a criminal gets into an inbox and changes payment details, that sort of damage can be quite significant. Mm. So cyber risk is no longer just an IT department's issue, right? It's an operational issue, it's a financial issue, and it's a reputational risk. So you've got to be careful with how you use it.
1: That's right. And you touched on it before, Simon.

0: But the fake payment instructions, that's a really big one for businesses today. There's been billions of dollars lost globally to this problem just in the last year alone. And it's something that's really important for real estate agents as well, because if someone is able to log in to your property management system and change the account details of where those owner funds are being deposited, like, that is a massive risk. And you really need to have a think about what security measures and guardrails you have in place so that there's no malicious intent possible. Because if someone from your team that might have been working with you for a week, or whether it be 10 years, has access to change an owner's bank account details and there's no guardrails in place, for example, it might be a two-factor approval within your staff or notification to the owner if it has changed, it's really important to think about that, because we're seeing it every single day where clients are having these issues. And with the way that technology and AI is evolving, it's getting even easier for people to start manipulating this.
1: So in your experience, what are the most common and avoidable mistakes that real estate agencies are making when it comes to data security?
2: Yeah, I sort of touched on a few just then. You know, sharing passwords. We should never share passwords.
0: Or shared accounts even.
2: Shared accounts. Mm-hmm. Shared hardware, same thing, because you could be logging under a password onto different hardware that may not have the proper security built into it. No MFA or 2FA, you know, multi-factor authentication I'm talking about. Staff using personal emails for their work. It happens. Not removing access. I've touched on that before. You know, you make sure you cut everything off the minute someone moves. That's Federation blocking. Someone resigns or moves on. You can easily turn everyone straight away. I said it before. Staff should be trained better on determining or acknowledging when there's been some phishing emails coming through. And the deadly killer is assuming that we're too small to be targeted. That sometimes it's the smaller agencies that are most vulnerable.
1: I was going to segue into the next question, but you've kind of answered it. You know, if I was thinking of a smaller property management business is listening and thinking, look, we don't have a massive IT team. What are three things that we could do and put in place? But you've kind of covered them, but you've also just said that they're also often at high risk.
0: Absolutely.
2: Yeah. You know, it's... Don't ever think that way. Don't think because you're a small agency you're not vulnerable. Cybercrime could crush a small agency in a matter of hours. So it doesn't matter whether you're as big as Barfoot and Thompson or whether you're a small branch. It's still critical that you have all of these disciplines and guardrails in place.
1: All right. I'm going to come back to you two a little later in the show now. That was a really good overview. A bit of a sidestep now to you, Joseph, business development manager. It's been a while since we caught up. Initially, you were here as a cadet in the Barfoot & Thompson Training Academy. Then you moved to the Milford branch as their business development manager. Now you've moved again. What are you up to now?
3: What am I up to now?
1: Well, it would help if you were up to a mic on and Stephen forgot.
3: Take it away. That's okay. What am I up to now? Great question, Stephen. In work world, I am now a business development manager and trainer for support centre at Barfoot & Thompson. So half of my role is supporting the property management centre back where I started to grow so that we can in turn hire more people to become property managers and kick off their career in real estate. Exactly what I did, which was one of the best decisions I ever made. And then the other half of my role is going across branches across the region to help people become more equipped to do business development, taking some tips and tricks that I've learned along the way.
1: Nice. Now, you know, you've got quite, you know, we talk about AI and social media. You've got a big social media presence. You're no stranger to conferences, events, and many a hilarious social media clip as you're trying to get that phone call done. What is it about getting new business that you love so much?
3: I've always loved sales. I've always loved solving someone's problem and then them coming out of that situation being really happy. Started when I was a teenager, and now it's just a new problem to solve. You know, telling Mr. Lee that I'm going to get him $100 more for his investment property, and the glow on his face and his smile when it all came through. The tenants that moved in were so happy that they're living in a really nice property because we got it cleaned up. And then the landlord being rewarded for that as well. It was just, I don't know, it's very satisfying. So that's what I love so much about business development, is seeing happy landlords and happy tenants, because if you have a good landlord, usually the tenant will be good as well. When we see it the other way around, nasty landlord usually, unfortunately, inherits nasty tenants. So, yeah.
1: look, you're part of the Buff and Thompson brand. What is it that makes you feel so safe to promote it the way that you do?

0: Well, it's a company that is over 100 years old, and the values that it stands for, family, people, diversity, these things are very, I really agree with them. And I love these values. I think they're very powerful because real estate's all about people. And unfortunately, growing up, you hear people talk a lot of nasty things about people in the real estate industry. And I'm like, oh, real estate doesn't have to be like that, you know? And it was the company I was most attracted to with what it stands for, essentially, because it's all about the people first. And that's what the company embodies. So that's why I'm so drawn to the brand, and so I feel so backed by it, and that's why I'm happy to back it.
1: Nice. So if Alana and Simon here were your brand new cadets and they were learning from you on business development and you're training them as business development managers, what are your top three tips? I'm asking for the Joseph secrets here, live on radio.
0: Top three tips. Well, the first one is never think about yourself. Always think about the client and how you can help them. So you need to first think about the client and their problem, help their problem. Second tip is I would recommend you learn negotiation. It's a never-ending skill. It's quite fun to learn. And then the third tip in that is to just keep growing and never think, oh, I've made it now. I did this much. No, there's always more.
2: Never settle for mediocrity.
0: That's right. Never settle for mediocrity. You got it. So, yeah, those would be the top three.
3: Great tips.
1: Can I ask how many phone calls you make a week?
0: A week? Between 100 and 200, depending on the week. Wow. It should be more. And that's just calls. That doesn't mean always, you know, it doesn't mean the client always picks up. A phone call can be 30 seconds, 10 seconds, or 15 minutes. So,
1: have you mastered the art of a good voicemail?
0: I'm not sure.
1: Oh, okay. Ring my phone later. We'll let you know. What is your long-term goal? I mean, you've been on the show before and you have advanced so much in just a couple of years. If I interview you in another 5 or 10 years' time, what will you be doing?
0: It's very ambitious of me to say, but I would love to be, I don't know, maybe traveling the world, entrepreneurial. Maybe I would have hoped to say I've wrote a book. Here's my first book in the next 5 or 10 years. I love real estate, maybe get into development. And yeah, so I'm not sure. Got a lot of ideas, but it's also good to remain in the present and keep carving out the path that's in front of me. So yeah, hopefully in 5 years I can say, oh, I've done this and written that and been there and spoke at that. But yeah, we'll just...
1: Well, I remember the first time I met you and I asked you, how will you know if you're successful? And you said, because I can walk down Queen Street into any shop and if I get good customer service, I'm going to hand them my card and say, come and work for me.
0: That's right. That's right.
1: That was really cool. That was a really cool attitude. Now, look, you've heard our guests talk all about the advances in technology. Here's the Excel spreadsheet question coming. How much does technology play a part in your world as a BDM? Are you using Excel or do you have AI bots calling people or is it still the real Joseph making those 200 phone calls?
0: I can say all of the above. No, so AI has, I think, been a instrumental big part in my recent life, like utilizing it not just as a Google search engine for what to cook when I get home, but actually using it to help me, as Alana mentioned, creating emails, giving it ideas and just kind of filtering through it. But recently, I've started using our dear friend, Mr. Claude, to help me make awesome spreadsheets, not just basic spreadsheets, but really awesome ones. Like I put in a date and then the spreadsheet will prompt me when to look at something. And then also with the people that I'm coaching and helping equip, I've also got a spreadsheet for that as well. So it tells me what I spoke to them about. So I've made nice spreadsheets in Claude, using Claude. And then I guess later down the line, there'll probably be conversations about implementing a bigger, more beastie CRM. But in the meantime, I'm happy with the...
1: You've got it feels like you're using AI as your personal assistant.
0: That's
1: to
0: right.
1: Beef up what you've got.
0: It's my little VA.
1: Because Reapit has a BDM function, doesn't it, inside it?
3: Yeah. Absolutely.
1: Yeah.
3: So as a part of Reapit's lettings platform, which is formerly known as Inspect Real Estate, we have the BDM function and it's really there, as you said, Joseph, just to help you manage those calls, those relationships, so that you're nurturing your potential next landlord.
1: That's cool. How do you stay so positive?

0: If you're making up to 200 phone calls a week, I can imagine many of those are people that actually aren't interested in talking. How do you keep that positivity up and energy up?
1: I just try my best to never take it personally.
0: Yeah.
1: Just move on to the next one, smile, be happy, and just, yeah, that's, I guess, that's how I do it. It's just not about me. If I think about myself and, oh, they rejected me, is it because of the way I sound? Does he think I'm too young? All these kinds of insecurities can really hinder me if I start dwelling on that. So I try not to. I try to look at, hey, you know, okay, on to the next. I'll call him next week.
0: You know. How do you get that balance right of being persistent with someone and not hitting that too much?
1: I think nobody's ever the same. So I allow myself to make a mistake. Let's say I called Mr. Mark a week too early and he got angry with me. I go, okay, when I'm dealing with a type like Mark, I'll just push it out a little bit more. And yeah, so that's, yeah, I think you have to fall to get back up again. And I'm so, like, grateful that I'm part of a team, you know, from being a cadet to being at Milford to here, where the people around me have allowed me to fail and not criticize me and say, okay, how about try this better? Rather than like, oh, that was horrible. That's so stupid. You're so stupid. Why did you do it? No one at Barfoot and Thompson has spoken to me like that. So,
2: I think, Stephen, if I can, from where Alana and I sit, it's very inspirational to sit here and listen to a young man talk about the future of where he and his age are taking real estate. We sit on the other side of the fence. We create the technology, and I think it's the future is bright for Barfoot & Thompson and yourself, Joseph. I think when you are embracing the tools that we are trying to evolve and people like us, so that you guys can make sure in the next 10, 20, 30 years you are evolving yourselves as well.
1: That's right. Yeah,
2: a pleasure to meet you.
1: Oh, it's been great.
0: So it's a good sort of wrapping question for all of you, and I'm curious from a REAPIT perspective, but also what you're seen in property managers. If we look ahead 5 years, what do you think will be the biggest change in how tenants, landlords and property managers interact with each other through technology?
2: Well, I think Joseph will have his own branch by then. That's the first thing I'll say.
3: No doubt about it.
2: Look, I think more self-service, more automation, more real-time visibility. The future of prop tech is not more applications, more apps. It's just better connected workflows. And I think, you know, as I said before, I think that's where people like you are taking it. Alana?
3: Yeah, I think where it really needs to go is making sure that as tech evolves, we don't just keep picking up other systems, because we've talked a lot about today not having yet another app. But the reality is that as AI and tech evolves, we are adding apps to our system, right? Like, we've probably all added apps to our system just in the wake of AI. And the problem is that that is just going to keep expanding. So I think in the next 5 years, what really needs to happen is that we are able to leverage all of this advancing technology, but make sure that we can still have that single view of our customers. Because if you don't have a single view of who your clients are, what they need, what they want, what's their propensity to sell that next property, like, you're losing the ability to win more and run your business better.
2: The property manager still matters enormously. It's still very critical to the workflow. The tools just make it easier.
0: Well, every aspect of this is still around people.
2: 100%.
0: It's a people-centered job. 100%. What's your thoughts?
1: If you told me 5 years ago I could talk to Claude or whatever AI for 2 minutes and it would build me a really amazing website that looks better than 90% of people's websites, I would have said, get out of here. So then if I'm thinking 5 years from now, the most wild side of my imagination is probably going to be like, maybe AI robots would be more accessible. You know, if you could build a full-on website that would cost you 20 grand or more in 2 minutes. It's going to be maybe robots, but who cares? I'm open to whatever it looks.
2: It'll be a very exciting ride, that's for sure. Yeah. We know that.
3: Definitely.
0: Funny you mentioned the using AI to build your recipe. My parents are in their 90s in a retirement village, and just AI is just, you know, blows their mind. So one day we told AI to make us the best lasagna recipe it could ever find. And it had some really unusual ingredients, and they were so fascinated. And off I went into the supermarket, got exactly what it was, and oh my goodness, it was the best.
3: Wow.
0: And they were quite puzzled by this whole process. What do you love most about your jobs?
2: Innovation.
0: Yeah.
2: Evolution of where technology is taking us. I think just, you know, 40 minutes chatting here and being so inspired, I say it again, by the youth of where they're taking it.

0: the world is your oyster.
1: Hopefully.
0: You know, some of us were brought up on, you know, pre-internet. so you talk about where are we in 5 years. I think 5 years will be a reflection of what we've been on over the last 50 years, at that exponential speed at which we can evolve using things like the tech and the intelligence that's at our fingertips these days. I do it because I'm fascinated by the technology and the way that we can, in our area, in real estate, prop tech at least, evolve at, now at such rapid pace.
2: My favourite part is honestly just genuinely getting to help real people, like whether you're helping tenants to find a better way to manage their rental, whether you're helping them to find that new home, or whether you're helping a landlord to understand their investment better. Like, there's lots of things on both the side of the consumer as well as the property managers, and tech is really there just to support that even better.
1: Brilliant. Look, we're going to wrap it there. We are out of time. Thank you so much for travelling across the ditch. Joseph, tomorrow your company is celebrating Property Managers Day, and I believe these two are some of your guests. So go and have a fabulous day celebrating that. And thanks to all of you for coming on Property Matters.
2: Thanks for having us.
3: Thanks, Stephen.
1: Thanks for listening in. Drive safely home. Of course, you can download all our podcasts from all your favourite podcast sites, including Apple, Samsung, and iHeartRadio. Have a fabulous week. We'll catch you next week. Take care.

0: This project was produced by Belong Aotearoa with the support from the J.R. Mackenzie Trust and Planet FM. The series is an exploration of the employment journey for people of migrant and former refugee background in Aotearoa. It features conversations with people of lived experience and experts who share with us their stories and their own perspectives.
1: Morena, welcome to Pass the Mic. I'm your host, Shebnam Nisha, and with me in studio is our producer, Chyna Gonzalez. I'd like to welcome our guest, Anjum Rahman, founder of Inclusive Aotearoa Collective, Tahono.
2: Kia ora. Thank you for having me.
1: Awesome. Did you have a wonderful trip over this morning?
2: Yeah, it was lovely drive.
1: That's great. We'll get right into it. When you were a little kid, what did you want to be when you grew up?
2: Oh, I had no idea. I didn't have any thoughts of what I wanted to be, and I ended up going into accounting because my parents thought that it was a good choice for a woman to be doing, and I got highest marks in accounting, and I couldn't think of anything better to do, so I did that.
1: Wow. I'd like to know where you're originally from and what brought you to Aotearoa.
2: So, I mean, the answer to the question where I'm from is always Kirikiriroa, Hamilton.
1: Yay!
2: That's where I belong. But I was born in India.
1: Yes.
2: But I left there when I was less than two. So then went to Canada because my dad was studying there, and then we all came here because he got a job here. So that was back in 1972.
1: Wow, I wasn't born then. No, that's awesome. What a ride. Let's talk about the overview of migrant and refugee experiences in employment in Aotearoa. What does the employment experience of migrants and refugees have in common with that of people born in New Zealand?
2: So I wanted to actually spend some time talking about the language around migrants and refugees, because there's this notion of visible and invisible migrants, and often people use the word migrants and refugees to mean ethnic people of colour. So the experience of white migrants is different to the experience of migrants of colour, and the experience of refugees is different to that again. And even within refugees, there are grades of experience. Like, we do have refugees from Europe, and so there's interesting parallels. And so there's the question of people born in New Zealand are like my children, my grandchild,
1: yes,
2: who aren't migrants and refugees. And sometimes people of colour born in New Zealand, including Māori and Pacifica, have a harder time than migrants. Mm. That's where we really need to put that into context.
1: Yep.
2: And be specific when you're talking about migrants and refugees. Are you talking about the full range? And are you expecting that all of their experiences are going to be the same? Because they aren't.
1: Talk to us about how it differs.
2: In 2020, we traveled to 46 towns and cities, and plus we had conversations online with people about their experiences of belonging here, and a lot of them talked about work and workplace. So I kind of categorized

0: some of those stories into four areas. So there was the before you were getting a job and that process of employment.
1: Yes.
0: There's working conditions. There's sort of interpersonal racist experiences at work.
1: Yes.
0: And then there's structural discrimination. So this is a quote from one of the people that I'm going to read out to you that indicates some of the differences in experience. And this is in the first category of trying to get a job. And we try and keep everyone as anonymous as possible, so we don't give out details of country, employer, place of where they're living in Aotearoa and so on. So this is what this person says. I'm not from this language, wasn't born here. English is not my native language. It's about when you apply for a job. I came with a working holiday visa. English and Germans who came here could get a job really easily. For me, it took so much time to convince people that I was capable, that I can understand English and I can speak it. I went through a personal process which I never felt before. I felt so unconfident. And the speaker starts crying at this point. The life I had in my country was not good. I was too spoiled. We always had a maid at home. You go shopping, you have a stable life, you have all the doors open for you. I came to a place where you are not enough. I had to face poverty.
1: Mm.
0: So, yes, so that indicates, you know, the kind of struggles and the differences in struggles from this person's personal experience of what they were seeing in front of them. And to compare that, this is, I want to share another story of someone who's Māori, who's born here. And this person says, it's an unknown or unspoken barrier that we've experienced as a people and an individual. My name isn't a Māori name. I'd fill out my application. I don't think I speak different over the phone. Then when I went to see a person about the job who was surprised that I was Māori and spoke so well, I went back to my family to cry about it. This particular religious group in that town are well-to-do, so I hadn't experienced that kind of thing. The gentleman said, you're not what we expected. You're Māori. The position has been filled. I was told, we don't have time for the likes of you, and got escorted to the elevator.
2: Oh, my God.
0: So, you know, you can see why I'm making this distinction about how race, ethnicity, national origin play a part in what people are experiencing, and particularly when it comes to getting employment, but through other areas of discrimination as well.
2: Yeah.
0: And so we had stories of people who were told that they should change their name to get a job. I still remember one person who said she had married someone with Pākehā name.
2: Yeah.
0: And she would use that name to apply for jobs because otherwise she wouldn't get in. So there were just so, so many experiences. We had another woman in the education profession told by a particular school in a city in Aotearoa, that school only has Pākehā teachers. And she was told to not even bother applying.
2: Wow, that's discrimination, isn't it?
0: It is, but when you don't have proof, they've just told you over the phone, and it's your word against theirs. And who has the time and energy to go through a full complaint and a full legal process when you are desperate for a job?
2: Yeah. Wow. And I'm sorry, I'm still reeling over that.
0: Oh, I mean, wait till I get to the other areas.
2: So let's talk about the working conditions that we have out in the community at the moment.
0: So I just want to share a couple of stories verbatim, and then I'll share a couple of other things. This person in a town in New Zealand, some people have a sick day. You have to cover him. The English is not good here, but you'll understand.
2: Okay.
0: The manager asked the Asian people to cover the shift of the sick person, not Kiwi. If I was sick, I called my manager's assistant. She says, I'm sick too, and I still work. If I have a cold, if I have symptoms of COVID-19, I have to stay home, but make very upset. I'm sick, but she pushed me to go to work. I'm sick too, I'm still working. Why

0: Are you always sick? I told her no, because I have 5 days sick a year. I only use 3 days a year. She told me, make me disappoint. This March, I also have my own problems, so I resigned the job. And that wasn't the only story like that. This is a story from a major supermarket chain in this country. The supervisor organized every 2 hours you have 15 minutes tea times. Sometimes supermarket is really busy and after 3 hours you don't get a break. You have to talk a lot. I get thirsty. I'm standing on my feet. But the Kiwis, every 2 hours or 1.5 hours, they can have break time. For me, maybe 3 hours, maybe they forgot. They make Kiwi people first to have rest.
1: Well, that just shows inequality in the workplace, isn't it?
0: In the working in the working conditions, in terms of taking breaks, taking sick days off. The story isn't verbatim, but I still remember the story from a woman who worked, I'm trying to think how to put it, but kind of a farming situation.
1: Yeah.
0: So she was a worker there, then the manager resigned, so they appointed her as manager, but they refused to give her the pay that the previous manager was on. They gave her the same pay, and when she pushed to get the pay of the manager, they told her she was welcome to leave. Now, she had dependents and was not in a position to leave. And her partner, who was there as she's telling the story, not only verifying it, Pākehā, and like really, you know, you could see the grief on their faces.
1: Yeah.
0: She had dependent children that weren't his children.
1: Wow.
0: It was fair to ask him to pay for raising her children. Therefore, she couldn't afford to leave the job. And jobs are so hard to get. And so, therefore, she was expected to work at a managerial level with the pay of a much lower person.
1: Just because she was a woman.
0: Because she was a migrant woman. We heard this over and over again. So there was one experience we heard about early childcare centres where the kids have nap time, right? So during nap time, somebody has to sit with the kids and watch them, and then other people have to do the cleanup work, and how inevitably it was the Asian women that were asked to do the cleanup work and the Pākehā women that were able to go and sit with the children. And this notion that, oh, Asians work so hard, they're really industrious, and this was used to justify this discrimination. And the person who told the story said, I had the opportunity to be a relief person manager on the day, so I switched it. And there was pushback, but I held my ground and said, no, you can go out and do the cleanup work. This person will take the easy work. We had stories about working 13-hour days, and not from this experience, but in the past, I have heard from people directly their own experience of getting paid differently to Pākehā workers, the vulnerability of being on a work permit and not able to challenge the difference in pay because losing your job meant having to leave the country.
1: So do you think there's like a structural discrimination that's happening?
0: Oh, yeah. There's structural. There's heaps of structural discrimination as well. So this was someone working in health at a senior level. And she's talking about language. Now, this person is Maori, but given that a lot of people in the migrant and refugee space also are dealing with language issues, so this is what she had to say. It's a lot to do with language and the language that people use. People use big terms, stratification, getting a high-level view, epidemiology. The words aren't the everyday words you would use working with whānau in the community. The organization is non-Māori and you can't connect to the language. We sit in this role and use all these big words and our people don't talk like that. You don't talk to them about stratifying the data. And then we talk about health literacy and we put this on the person, i.e. the person in the community, that their health literacy is not great. I don't like the view that we blame the individual because they don't talk the way we talk. We have to use this language to feel a part of it. And so it is a workplace story. It's not about getting them employment, but it is about how

0: you engage with the community and the way that they view community, but also if you were part of that community working there in so many places, how language structurally can exclude you because they don't think about how they're communicating.
1: Wow.
0: Yeah. And the first quote I told you, the person talking about getting a job and having issues with the language, I also want to talk about intersectionality.
1: Yes, please.
0: Right? Because people, migrants and refugees and people of colour can be disabled, they can be rainbow. So this one was from someone in the Pacifica space.
1: Yes.
0: Who's non-binary. And when he talked about his belonging, also in the medical field,
1: yeah,
0: he said, not feeling like I fit the mold. Everyone is applied to this cookie cutter and made to feel shame if they don't fit. I don't think I could go in as a doctor and dye my hair pink. The female doctors can wear a skirt, but I don't think I could get away with it. The awareness I always have to have when I meet a patient. Do they see me as the cleaner or a nurse? I have to use my privileges, my male privilege, to counter some of the barriers that I have. So that's, you know, that's talking about culture, structure, like how we allow people to be in the workplace and to present themselves. And I remember this person also talking about, when I connect with the rainbow community, I'm discriminated by race. When I connect to my own ethnic communities, I'm discriminated because I'm non-binary. And finding that space to belong within communities is so difficult. And we found this with disabled people as well.
1: Yes.
0: So again, this isn't a workplace story, but I feel that it's relevant. I was talking to a disabled person of colour, actually, I think migrant as well. And when we were talking about places of belonging, and I asked about church because he'd mentioned it, and I said, do you feel that to be as a place of belonging?
1: Yeah.
0: And he said, absolutely not. When I go there, they start praying for me to get healed, and nothing is going to heal the condition that I have, but it also makes me feel like I'm not adequate
1: yeah.
0: as I am. I'm not whole as I am. And then they started talking about cultures that don't allow disabled people to be in family photographs because they're seen as a mark of shame on the parents, that the parents got punished for some sin by having this disabled child, and the levels of exclusion. And again, these are specific cultures. I'm not going to name them. But it's
1: there.
0: Yeah. So the way that exclusion works is so multi-layered. We had disabled people talking about being kicked out of restaurants because there wasn't, you know, they were told this isn't the place for them. We had people of colour with the same experience, and one talking about how she was called a pucky and was told not to be in the space, that they don't serve people like her.
1: Wow. That's a lot of stories, isn't it?
0: There is. And then I'll move to the interpersonal.
1: Yes, please.
0: Racism. So these are just experiences that people just have in workplace interactions. So this guy, he's a South American. I think I can say that safely without outing him.
1: Yeah.
0: So he says about a person at his work, he was aggressive verbally, didn't lose any chance to laugh at me. He just wanted me to leave that company, which I had to do at the end because the owner of the company didn't support me as well. He was the young, funny guy. He was a rugby player. He was popular. Everybody enjoyed his comments. The rest of the people were very kind. They didn't say anything. They didn't like to support me. I left after 2.5 months.
1: Wow.
0: I don't have the story with me, but and other South American people and more than one from that area of the world talked about the fact that they tend to be a lot louder than Pakeha people. They talk louder, they laugh louder,
1: yes.
0: They are just loud, and being challenged in the workplace, being asked to be quieter, and so feeling like they have to suppress a part of their natural way of being
1: yes.
0: in the workplace. So like you just can't even behave as your natural self because it's seen as not conforming to the culture here.
1: To the employment culture here.
0: Yeah. Really, really frustrating. So there are all of those kinds of stories that are just incredibly frustrating.
1: What else is difficult for them?

0: in finding work?
1: There's the fact that qualifications aren't recognised and just getting that entry in. And then once you've got so hard to get into your chosen profession, then, you know, you face all these other structural barriers. Sometimes it can be really targeted harassment. So I recall a friend of mine, this is maybe 10 years ago or more. Yes. She was working at a major company in Aotearoa and her workmates didn't like her, didn't like the fact that she was Muslim. When she said she didn't like them swearing around her, they would make a point to swear even worse.
0: Oh, wow.
1: Especially when she was there playing loud rock music. And when I said to her, well, why don't you go to the union, you know, and see if you can get some support? And she said, they've already threatened me that they'll go to the union first and that I'm discriminating against them and not allowing them to be how they want. And she literally said she'd come home with a massive headache every day because it was deliberate in her face harassment all the time. And I said, I can help you lodge a claim with the Human Rights Commission, whatever. She said, I'm on a work permit. That if I do that, they will find a way to fire me and I have to leave the country.
0: So why is it that migrant and refugees are more vulnerable to these types of abuse and exploitation?
1: Well, as I said, it isn't all migrants and refugees. The ones that are vulnerable, like there's a whole lot of racism at play, and then there's the structural issue of visa insecurity. And so before, like many years before, if you were here for 5 years, you pretty much could automatically get your residency.
0: Yeah, that's right.
1: Now we have people on work visas for 10 years or more, keeping them in that vulnerable state. We talked to women who worked in the farming sector and how you had to apply every 3 years for your visa. And every time the language requirements were higher. And if you failed, you had to go back to your country with your whole whānau and apply again. And the amount of money that cost compared to the amount of pay they were given as farm managers even. One of them was talking about, my kids are born here, still on a work visa. If we go back to where I'm from, they don't know anything. They don't know the language, the culture, they won't fit in there. Mm. But there's no security for them.
0: Yes.
1: And there's no pathway.
0: Do you think this abuse and vulnerability just comes down to ethnicity?
1: A lot of it does.
0: A lot of it does.
1: A lot of it does. I mean, we did hear from some Pākehā people about discrimination. Well, I won't say Pākehā people, I'll say what they are, white migrants.
0: Mm.
1: Yeah, I remember one conversation in small town New Zealand where they were really critical of how local people treated them. One person was talking about how they looked after some campsite, public toilet, some place. No, it wasn't a proper campsite, actually, so people weren't allowed to camp there. And when she had challenged someone around being there, and then she went away and she came back and found that they had smeared feces over the building. So, yeah, it's not that they also don't face discrimination. You know, you hear from British people, you know, that they face challenges or other ethnicities, but the fact remains that getting a job is way easier.
0: So what kind of actions can we take to get rid of these issues?
1: So I don't know if you're going to like my answer, but this is my answer. I think we need to go for transformational change, right? Trying to tinker with programs, trying to push through legislative change. I mean, I still remember, I think it was 2007, when so many of us submitted to have human rights included in the Immigration Act. They've just ignored it. After the Christchurch mosque attacks, when we pushed to have human rights as a clause in the public service legislation.
0: Yes.
1: Ignored. No, they won't do it. And the submission of the Human Rights Commission for the Immigration Act was that, yes, there will be reasons that breach human rights where you deny people immigration, but for those cases, you should be able to give the reasons and justify

0: and therefore there should be a blanket requirement to comply with human rights. And then when you discriminate, you give your reasons and they should stand up that we're discriminating against these people. There's a whole load of work of a group, I can't remember their names, that are working on the health requirements for immigration, because if you have a disability or any health issue, you can't get in.
1: Wow.
0: Oh, yeah. Oh, that's a whole field of advocacy. They have been advocating for years. And I moderated a session at Te Tiriti Based Futures where a person from this group spoke and went through how discriminatory our immigration law is based on health. And the same with older persons.
1: Yes.
0: So if you look at our community, the Muslim community, this was, I think, I haven't checked recent figures, but this was back in the 2013 census. It showed that our over 60s were 5% of the population. For the general population, it's plus 20%.
1: Wow.
0: Which means that they don't allow our older people to come for health reasons because it's going to cost so much, without looking at any of the benefits that having an older population provides in terms of whānau stability, reduction in family violence. It's so much social support. They have the time to volunteer. Like, there are so many benefits.
1: Yes.
0: That our community was not getting because we don't have those elders. So that burden then falls on the generation before, who are still raising their children, establishing their careers, all of those things. So what does that mean for the community? And so I say this because really we need to think beyond the processes that we have.
1: Yeah.
0: And really think about transformation, because if we want to stand with workers and stand with all workers, that's the only way that we get change, is through collective action. And everything from legislation to the way employers interact pushes people away from having solidarity. One of our programs at Inclusive Aotearoa is about bridging cultures. One thing that we found very strongly was the discrimination between ethnic Māori and Pacifica.
1: Hmm.
0: So there's numerous instances of ethnic minority communities, migrants and refugees, absorbing Pākehā norms of Māori and Pacific Islanders, Indigenous peoples, being lazy, of being bludgers, of not being prepared to work hard, deserving the position they get, real discrimination against use of the language, lack of support for te tiriti.
1: Yes.
0: By the same token, we were seeing with some Māori, certainly not the majority, but there were instances of Māori taking on the view that migrants come here, they take our jobs, they water down our rights, they don't uphold te tiriti.
1: Yeah.
0: So the colonial project, which works across a number of countries, one of the key factors of colonization is to pit communities against each other. It's a key factor of power, is to pit groups of poor people and vulnerable people against each other so they don't challenge power. So a real radical act to improve employment is for our communities to build solidarity with each other, to reach out, to start getting over our stereotypes, to stop fighting over a minuscule piece of the pie and get together and challenge the structural issues, challenge structural discrimination, and be transformative and radical about it. It is time. Like, we've had years of DEI and settlement support and money thrown at those things. But I don't think that the discriminatory practices have fundamentally changed. And I don't think that those workplace conditions have got significantly better. And I don't think that we are seeing people of colour in positions of power enough. And even the ones that get there when they conform to the system. So that you have a Māori Minister of Health who dismantles the Māori Health Agency that was set up to improve Māori health outcomes. So representation is not enough.
1: That's right.
0: So it has to be solidarity, because a lot of people from ethnic minority communities of colour that come here, because of the immigration rules, and as one of the quotes I showed you, they come from positions of power.

0: they're elites in their country. And they bring those values here so they don't feel solidarity to cleaners, to the workers at McDonald's, to the fruit pickers.
1: Yeah.
0: And until you have that solidarity, until you begin to see that actually a cleaner is as valuable as a CE, because if they don't do their job well and the workforce gets sick, we saw that during COVID.
1: That's right, we did.
0: Like the value judgments that we place on certain types of work and who's considered worthy, those are the fundamental cultural shifts that we need to see from our own communities.
1: So apart from the community, who else do you think is responsible for these changes to take place?
0: There's a lot of work that employers can and should do.
1: Yeah.
0: But they don't. They're not significantly doing it, and particularly the bigger ones. And when you look at what comes out of the business roundtable, it's shocking. Mm. Quite frankly, it's shocking. And some of the working conditions for some of our big companies are unacceptable. And they lobby because they want seasonal workers from the Pacific who can never get residency here, who will be penalized if they have a relationship with a local person, not only themselves, but their whole village will be penalized. Those are the conditions that they want. How do you challenge that? And here's the fun thing, that when you look at some of the court cases around slavery and poor workplace conditions, ethnic minority employers, Pacifica employers are also in there.
1: Yeah.
0: So that's the thing, is that when you get into a position of power, how do you change the mindset of these people so they actually feel solidarity, let alone anyone else, their own community people, and don't exploit them? It's really frustrating to see that.
1: Let's talk about recent migrants and refugee folk who have just arrived into New Zealand. How would their lives change if they had access to decent employment when they just come in?
0: That's a difficult thing. I mean, we know that employment means stability, it means better health, better education, better outcomes overall. The problem with that narrative is requiring a person to get a job before they can come here is inherently racist, because employers are racist.
1: Mm-hmm.
0: Right? That it is much harder for people from particular parts of the world to get a job before they come, they're not even considered. So all of those stories that we talked about around getting work, they all sit within that space. You know, we also don't want the condition, and I understand that, where a whole lot of people get here and they can't find work and they're driving Ubers or doing whatever they can to get by. So ultimately, it still comes down to decolonization, Toitū te Tiriti, uphold the treaty, build solidarity, collective organizing, and really challenging power.
1: Right. So moving into the future, what would you like to see different?
0: In an ideal world, people would be able to find the employment that interested them. They would have career advancement opportunities.
1: Yes.
0: They would be able to reach levels of power. Wage inequities would disappear, where people of different ethnicities have a wage gap. Yep. So we know about the gender pay gap. A lot of people don't know about the ethnic pay gap. A lot of people don't know that white women get paid more on average than Maori men. So it's, you know, all of these things.
1: A work in progress.
0: Yeah, and where a CE can be paid so many, many times more than their lowest worker, I'd like to have a maximum wage as well as a minimum wage. And people say, oh, well, they won't work hard if they don't get massive, massive wages. It's like, well, then we need to rethink the nature of work. You should work hard because you're being paid to work, regardless of how much you're being paid.
1: That makes sense.
0: Yes. Right?
1: Yeah.
0: I mean, you're there because you enjoy the work. That job, whatever it is you have, is critical to where you're working.
1: Mm.
0: Like, yes, there should be some recognition if you have, you know, spent time getting more skills, but not to the extent of the disparities that we have now.
1: Well, we are moving towards the end of the interview. Anjum, are there any other projects you're currently involved with, or is there something that's coming up that you want everyone to know about?
0: Oh, sure. So the area where we work is around cross-sector community networks. So that means building across

ethnic communities and other ethnicities, but also disability sector, rainbow sector, and all the other different ways that people are diverse. There's a whole discrimination based on size and fat phobia, all sorts of ways. So we try and do that. We've got

0: But see, what happens to me is I like go to like a theatre workshop.
1: Yeah.
0: And I'm like, I'm there. I'm here to learn, but I'm here to do ours. And I'm here to like. If anyone's from a theatre, that sounds incredibly horrible. I'm sorry, but I didn't mean it like that.
1: No, but you know,
0: I'm here. I'm here. And I'm all engaged. I'm all in. But then if it starts off and it's like, so what are you wanting to get from this workshop? And they always go to me first.
1: Just because you stand right.
0: And
1: you
0: I'm
1: always
0: like,
1: stand right next to the instructor.
0: Oh, God. I've got no reason. Now I've got like 8 seconds to think of a reason.
1: No, what I hate is when you're going around in that circle and then the person before you takes what you're
0: going to takes your answer. Like, oh my God, and I didn't think of two. I only came up with one reason.
1: And they're like, oh, what you were saying was really good. I kind of relate to that. And I think that I'm also here for that reason.
0: Yeah. I had a big weekend.
1: Yes, what did you
0: get? Two shows. Well, apart from the goddamn decluttering that never seems to end. I went to the tip again and I went, that's it. That's the fourth time I'm done. In my garage at the moment.
1: Is a tip run.
0: Is a tip run.
1: Yeah. Why didn't you just get it then?
0: I know I did, but then I didn't want to worry about like don't come and collect
1: they kill
0: it.
1: Your grass,
0: someone comes and fills it. And so it has cost me a hell of a lot more than getting a bin, I can tell you. So don't forget, as always, don't forget to tune into our socials, YouTube, TikTok.
1: Where Pringles
0: We've been
1: called
0: very
1: me out.
0: Popular.
1: But Pringles called me out this week.
0: I know, Pringles did call. Pringles Down Under called you out.
1: This is like, it's a bit too much heat from a chip I can't eat.
0: That's right. I mean, it's, they real called you out. They were like, you posted it and then I reposted it online.
1: Yeah.
0: And they came in and they were like, well, at least he offered. And I was like, get in there, Pringles Down Under.
1: I can't eat chips, which everyone.
0: That's
1: some
0: a killer.
1: Know. But also, Pringles have never been one where I thought I'd like to eat it because it looks like a compressed potato and that kind of weirds me out how they're all uniform.
0: Do you know what's amazing?
1: What?
0: When we get to the food poll of Pringles very shortly, I have actually bought some Pringles. I've bought a game tonight. I'm not just bring poll.
1: No, you also brought
0: a like game.
1: A sign as well for our socials. You went all out.
0: I did. I was going hardcore.
1: And all I bought was the cards that we have to open and be embarrassed about later.
0: Oh, geez. You know they're going to be eight of the most unknown NFL players.
1: They're 2025 season, so there's no rookies from this year either.
0: Okay.
1: Yeah.
0: It's going to be people that were picked at one who never ever played a game or something like that.
1: So this features, it's a part of the 400 card set, including 300 base players, so I assume that's just random players, and 100 rated rookies. So I don't really know what that means. I don't know much about cards, but I'm excited to open it.
0: This has just got horror written all over it to me. I was doing my first of two, not first ever, but two of eight of the Comedy Clash Heat emceeings. Yes. And Friday night was real good, probably about half-filled audience. Yeah. Saturday night was banged, like the place was full.
1: Oh.
0: And it was off the charts and I had to bring the energy, but it was two great nights and there's still three more weekends to go.
1: I know, and then you've got this third great night of me.
0: I know.
1: Bringing you a pack of cards that you're probably going to hate.
0: Cards that are like, oh, I've never heard of them, who the hell's that? So don't forget to get on all of our socials because we have been very popular this week on socials.
1: Thanks, Pringles.
0: So, so shall we go and do some food poll?
1: Let's do it. Pringles.
0: So it was after Pringles actually acknowledged our post.
1: That you then,
0: that I posted
1: and
0: you posted.
1: And then you said, I'll send you the flavours later and I said, don't bother, I can't
0: eat them. That's right. And I was only going for the OG. I was only going for the OG flavours because...
1: Oh, okay. I thought you just only had original as an option. And I was like, but that's not
0: that
1: the
0: would be
1: you
0: That would
1: eating.
0: Be a pretty average poll, wouldn't it? Choose your favourite Pringle flavour.
1: Original. OG. Just different ways to say original when I saw you eat salt and vinegar.
0: You were lying. Yeah, that's right. Well, I actually drank the rest of them, the last of them, because they were too... They were too just crumbs. That's right. So I'm just trying to fight for the poll at the moment because for some reason now it's decided it doesn't want to play.
1: The thing
0: Here
1: I
0: it
1: do
0: is.
1: Admire about Pringles, though, is it doesn't have, like, the chip dust everywhere.
0: No.
1: Which I do admire about their chip. So good job, Pringles.
0: There's going to be something to admire because the facts I have bought...
1: About Pringles.
0: About Pringles. Are
1: going to
0: explain a lot of your issues at the moment that you're thinking of.
1: I don't know what their mascot is.

0: It's like a
1: I'm going to talk about that as well.
0: Circle? Is it
1: I've
0: a
1: got
0: chip?
1: That. No, I've got it. Stuff? I've got all that covered.
0: Okay. Go
1: I've
0: Pringles.
1: Got all that covered. So here we go. So Pringle flavours. Pringle flavours. So I'm an athlete. Please give me a stick of celery. Got 3%. Another Pringle flavour other than listed got no votes. So okay. People were obviously pretty like down with the selection.
0: I didn't think we had that many Pringle flavour options in New Zealand. I thought there were more overseas.
1: Yeah, there is. They do have a lot of sort of like one-offs they bring in.
0: Yeah, limited edition.
1: And stuff like that. And we do have a lot of overseas people that vote in our polls as mm-hmm. well, especially from the UK and a bit from Australia.
0: Can I guess what flavour I think is going to win?
1: You can.
0: Is it sour cream and onion?
1: We will see. We'll see. Ranch and pizza got 3%. Cheddar got 4%. Barbecue got 6%. So get rid of all of the low hangers. Third place, bronze medal. I think you should have a bronze medal, like little Pringle round at your neck, right? Original, OG. 22%.
0: But what does that taste? Is it salted?
1: It's just salted. Yeah, it's just
0: really
1: a nice
0: salted.
1: Plain, ready, like a salted
0: okay.
1: kind of, yeah. Then in second place.
0: Mm-hmm. Sour cream and onion?
1: Salt and vinegar.
0: Okay.
1: 27%. And your selection, number one, sour cream and onion, 31%.
0: It is the one I see most people eat.
1: It's interesting. I had some interesting comments. Renee, as a celiac, I cannot eat Pringles. That's pretty sad.
0: She can eat Pringles chips, though.
1: Yes. I'm a huge fan of the Woolworths brand Flav's chips, which are the equivalent. Come on, Pringles, get on the celiac bandwagon. Let's go. Matt from Melbourne. No, I won't read that out. Now I'm going to read it out. Where's the option for sucking flavours off people's fingers so I don't gain weight?
0: Can you just lick
1: that's interesting.
0: Chip?
1: Well, that's another option, but I suppose if you utilise fingers.
0: A chip lick.
1: Cheryl, none. Hater.
0: They're kind of strange looking.
1: Cheryl, hater. None.
0: They look like something from a dystopian society where everything's made, like, equal. Like, you know when you see those ration bars in dystopian society? That's what Pringles remind me of.
1: When Matt said, can I suck it off other people's fingers, I said, you'll have to nip to our OnlyFans channel if he wants to watch that type of content.
0: We don't have an OnlyFans, just so people are aware.
1: Are you not aware? I set one up about a month ago.
0: Well, if, as long as you can connect it to our other socials, I'm fine. I will let you be.
1: I tag us in all of my only fan content.
0: And yet we don't have any more fans, thanks, Aaron.
1: That's right. As you can see how good my only fan content is, mm-hmm. right? I'm sure I had some other comments somewhere else on another post. Because I posted everywhere, I don't know, I can't find it.
0: Can we hear your facts about Pringles?
1: You can, though. You can.
0: Go for the facts,
1: Darren. Just shut up and
0: blast
1: can you give it
0: Pringles.
1: Us? So, obviously, the one thing that you're freaked out about...
0: Is the uniformity. Yes.
1: Is the uniformity. The mm-hmm. famous shape, the saddle shape, of a Pringle isn't just for looks. It is mathematically precise, hyperbolic, paraboloid engineering.
0: God, the NASA chips, aren't they?
1: Using supercomputers so the chips don't crack, break, or slide off one another whilst in the can.
0: They're actually NASA chips.
1: Wow.
0: The NASA chips. Oh.
1: The only flavour available at launch in 1968 was the OG flavour.
0: That makes
1: original.
0: Sense.
1: When was the second flavour released?
0: 1971.
1: 1984.
0: Okay.
1: 16 years they went with one flavour. That's pretty good going. The inventor's wish. The tubular can was invented by chemist Fred Bauer. He was so proud of his packaging design that when he passed away in 2008, a portion of his ashes was buried inside a Pringles can.
0: Oh, my God. No.
1: These are OG things, though. The Pringles can is, like, iconic. The Pringles shape.
0: Mm-hmm.
1: Not technically potato chips.
0: No, they don't look like potato
1: Because
0: chips.
1: They are made from a dehydrated dough. Rather than sliced raw potatoes, the U.S. Food and Drug Administration ruled in 1975 that Pringles could not legally be labelled as potato chips.
0: So what are they labelled as? A snack?
1: They're just called Pringles. They stand alone in their greatness just by their name.
0: Okay. Good job, Pringles.
1: That's my deal. The mascot. I know you were
0: it's like
1: dying
0: a Mr.
1: to think about
0: Pringle
1: it.
0: Man or

0: The iconic mustachioed man on the front of the can is called Julius Pringle. There are 5 manufacturing sites around the world. The origin of the can, the Procter & Gamble executives who developed the unique tube, was not just for stackability, but also to stop the chips, crisps, from being exposed to air and going stale in traditional bags.
1: I don't think they're allowed to be called crisps if they can't be called chips.
0: Well, they're crispy.
1: I don't know. I haven't eaten them.
0: And then last but not least, massive variety. Here we go. There are over 25 core varieties in the US alone. However, internationally, there are wildly unique flavors ranging from garlic seafood to French consommé, with up to 250 flavors being available worldwide.
1: I forgot to play the food poll sound.
0: I'm going to give you a chance. So here we are, it's this week's food poll. And understand that DT has a new food poll sound.
1: And then we'll announce the winner of the Pringle chips that you don't already know because you haven't been watching for the last 10 minutes.
0: That was pretty cool. I quite like that. I like a good sound bite. Maybe we could somehow reverse the show. You know when you like they play a record back and then it just like reverses the show? Well, thank you for that amazing effort you put in. Were you down with the facts? Did I bring enough A game with those Pringle facts?
1: You did, considering it's a chip I don't eat and also am kind of freaked out about.
0: And now I've given you the whole reasons of why.
1: It's a conspiracy chip.
0: Right. So that is food poll.
1: I know, and I'll play our next sound.
0: Which is... So, welcome to the third and footlong NFL news desk, and we must have known that something was in the wind last week because we had a hot conversation about the Cleveland Browns, and less than 12 hours later, DT...
1: They disappointed me.
0: As they love to do.
1: Oh, my gosh, Cleveland. Thank you for this, because it made me look stupid as could be, really. So, thanks, Cleveland. Myles Garrett traded to the Rams for 2027 first-round pick, 2028 second-round pick, 2029 third-round pick, and Jared Verse. And one of the picks is conditional. So, if Myles Garrett is traded back into the AFC North, the second-round pick becomes a first-round pick.
0: Wow.
1: That's just... There you go. That's to sum up the whole trade.
0: Jared Verse was a first-round pick, wasn't he?
1: Yes, he was, so it counts as almost 2 first-round picks.
0: So, yeah, it's almost... And then with the option, it's bordering on 3 first-round picks.
1: He's also, like, Jared Verse is a good... He's a good player. He was thrown away. It was good because Myles Garrett is an aging player. I don't think Cleveland's going to the Super Bowl. So I think it was good to pick up a young player they can pay and not pay the Myles Garrett salary to.
0: I think, you know, when you're a player and someone walks in and goes... We're trading you.
1: Yeah.
0: And you go, what have I done wrong? Nothing. We're just bringing in Myles Garrett.
1: Yeah.
0: That must be crushing.
1: Crushing. But he is actually, because Jared Verse is from the Ohio area, so he's actually going home.
0: Okay. That's a nice story.
1: Also, I thought it was a really great pickup by the Rams, because Myles Garrett's contract is, after all of the contracts that have happened after his, is relatively reasonable at $40 million a year.
0: What was interesting is the Rams were actually pursuing other options, including Max Crosby, before landing Garrett. And initially, apparently, the Browns were not interested. It was only when Jared Verse became part of the deal that they went, okay. So, I mean, I thought they did, we talked about this, I thought they did a good job in the draft this year. So, they've got 2 firsts again next year.
1: Yeah, so hopefully they get a quarterback.
0: I mean, you look at it, one of them's going to be number 20 late. At best, right?
1: Yeah, 100%.
0: So, but what led on to that was a huge stuff about Aaron Donald coming out of retirement. Now, interestingly, I watched a video yesterday that his wife filmed with Aaron Donald asleep next to her. And she was like, babe, they're telling me you're coming out of retirement. What do you say, babe? And he's just like... And she's like, it ain't happening.
1: was interesting, though, is the Rams do have precedent of bringing back a player that hasn't played for 2 years, and the fact that Eric Weddle, do you remember, signed like two weeks before their Super Bowl run, tore something in his arm, so he was like literally incapable, but still played very well in the Super Bowl. So you could 100% see him just coming back.

0: for the Super Bowl.
1: Yes.
0: And it would be perfectly fine. And Aaron Donald is an absolute freak.
1: Well, he's still posting fitness videos all over the place.
0: Freak.
1: What have you. In other news, the Chicago Bears may not be the Chicago Bears.
0: I think you mean the Hammond Bears?
1: The Indiana Bears?
0: No, the Hammond Bears.
1: Hammond Bears.
0: I think you have to be almost called the Hammond Pigs or something. Because it doesn't have the same ring to it, does it? The Hammond Bears.
1: Then maybe they changed their name to the Eggs.
0: Hammond Eggs. Do you know what makes me think of Richard Hammond, though?
1: Oh, what, the Top Gear?
0: Yeah, the Top
1: Gear. I don't have you
0: Hammond.
1: As a Top Gear person.
0: Well, I'm a Top Gear person. Yes, I am.
1: Are you? Are you into cars?
0: I am into cars, yes. I got my car fixed, by the way. So I did see you there,
1: and I thought that gives me great relief. Has the tyre been done?
0: Yeah, the tyre's been done.
1: God, I can finally go back to having 4 nights of sleep again now. We need to explore this in another episode. I did not have you as a car person. Do you watch, like, motorsports?
0: I don't watch motorsports. I like cars. I don't watch
1: motorsports. You just like cars. You don't watch motorsports.
0: Mm. Sorry.
1: Do you go? Would you go racing a car around a track, or is that not your vibe?
0: Yeah, I would. My cousin's really into F1. She's going.
1: Oh.
0: Her and her partner's going to one of the countries.
1: I need
0: to
1: speak
0: watch.
1: To them.
0: I don't know.
1: I'm big into the F1.
0: It's the blue and yellow team. She always wears stuff.
1: Oh, does she a Red Bull?
0: Not Red Bull. I don't know.
1: I think that's
0: I'll
1: them.
0: I'll have to pay attention.
1: I think blue and yellow's them. Because
0: no,
1: Ferrari's
0: she's not
1: red.
0: Bull. It's something else.
1: And Mercedes is silver.
0: It's not McLaren. It's
1: McLaren is papaya. Yeah, so.
0: No, she's not. She's definitely not Red Bull. It's one of the. It'll be one of the European brands.
1: Wow, we'll have to recycle. We should revisit this because I enjoy racing cars around tracks.
0: Fun.
1: There you go. I've got a voucher to go race a Aston Martin.
0: Oh,
1: round
0: DB9?
1: Hampton Downs.
0: With a little
1: no,
0: bow
1: it's not
0: a
1: not a DB9. It's not a James Bondy. Now you're going to ask me because I've forgotten what the.
0: I think I should come film that though for the show.
1: Do you reckon?
0: I actually think I should. I think it would be good.
1: That would be pretty cool. I'm now going to tell you which one it is. But in other Chicago Bear related news.
0: I thought you were like coming to poke my finger for some reason. I was just like,
1: E.T. phone home.
0: She was just pointing at me with T-phone home.
1: Caleb Williams, Ben Johnson on the cover of Madden 27.
0: Yes, which was so unexpected. It's not like everyone was saying it for the past
1: It was going to happen. That's right.
0: Also,
1: Aston Martin V8 Vantage.
0: Oh, Vantage. That's
1: two
0: nice.
1: Hot laps.
0: The other news that I saw just before we came on here, Jacoby Brissett is reporting to minicamp.
1: Oh,
0: Cardinals.
1: Thanks for coming back, Jacoby. Russell Wilson retiring. Absolutely,
0: yep.
1: But he's on to TV. Him and Kyle Long. No, I don't mind. Kyle Long's all right, but like...
0: Russell Wilson's going to be dry.
1: Dry.
0: It's going to be like Drew Brees.
1: It is. But Drew Brees is like top three all time, right?
0: Mm.
1: Yeah, it's kind of. I didn't see that as kind of an amazing partnership. I don't know why. Carl Lung, I quite like him on the CBS prediction shows. I can't stand Pete Prisco, but Carl Lung, I do. But him and Russ could be dry.
0: Sad news for the Packers. Micah Parsons not ready for the start of the season.
1: No,
0: had to have another procedure on his knee for his meniscus, which we both know very well.
1: Yes,
0: it's not fun
1: indeed.
0: To recover from.
1: No, having just come from physio today after some knee work with a big swelling pad on the side. No.
0: Another AFC North sad news for our Detroit Lions. Ty Law tore his ACL in his out for the season.
1: Yes. No. Drake London, though. Paid. Show me the money. $141 million, four-year
0: million
1: deal.
0: Guarantee.
1: I know. That's big. I mean, look, he's good, but he ain't like top five.
0: Puts him at number 3.
1: I know, but he ain't top five.
0: He's got to be there.
1: And well, he's going to be on pay, but like.
0: Seahawks extend pass rusher Derek Hall to a 3-year, $42 million extension, $40 million a year. He took a pay cut to stay and remain with the Seahawks. So.
1: Yep. Team player. TP. Yeah. Odell Beckham Jr. back at the Giants.
0: Wait.
1: Wide receivers stacked.
0: Along with Braxton Berrios and Juju Smith-Schuster. Did you see they signed like 3?
1: I know. So does that mean there's some issues going on with...
0: Well, they just had that. The
1: Malik Nabers?
0: Yes, and the other guy just tore his ACL. The wide receiver for them. Like, they're having quite a few obvious depth issues on wide receivers.
1: And who is the coach?
0: John Harbaugh.
1: And what did Baltimore people used to complain about?
0: All of the people getting injured.
1: Fancy that. Is there a connection?

0: connection? Who knows?
1: Should we talk about Packers extending Christian Watson to $110.5 million contract for 4 years, $27 million per year.
0: Yes.
1: Also paid quite a lot.
0: And going into the NFC North, J.J. McCarthy versus Kyler Murray is starting to get hot.
1: Wait, did you see the former captain comment? Did you see that video?
0: I did not.
1: Okay, so Kevin O'Connell was discussing J.J. McCarthy, and he went and our former... captain last year, J.J. McCarthy.
0: Unless he was meant to be former captain rather than former quarterback, yes.
1: It was, yeah.
0: A lot of people reckon he won't be there.
1: No.
0: He gone. But I don't know where he gone. Because, like,
1: injury.
0: Yeah, he's not been able to get on the field.
1: Steelers extend. Yes. Now Washington to 4 year, $42 million, $10.5 million per year.
0: Big week on news.
1: I know. And then the Steelers also extended Nick Herbig to a 4 year, $100 million extension.
0: And AJ Brown
1: got to the
0: Patriots.
1: For you.
0: No, we have no linkages to anything. That is all over now for me.
1: Oh, is that all over?
0: It's gone, yeah. Until a story is told, it's all over for now.
1: He traded for a 2028 first round pick and 2027 fifth round pick to Philadelphia.
0: Yes.
1: Now becomes May's go-to guy. I think a pretty good matching because May likes throwing accurate passes and AJ Brown
0: likes dropping them.
1: Well, he likes complaining about his inaccurate passes that he's had in previous years. So
0: well, we will see. Do you want me to move over to college?
1: Yeah, go.
0: The Protect College Sports Act.
1: Yes.
0: The bipartisan legislation introduced by the U.S. Senators Ted Cruz and Maria Cantwell directly targets the SEC and Big Ten attempting to half expansion mergers, super leagues, and the pooling of rights. Surprisingly enough, both conferences are heavily lobbying against the bill, which would lead you to believe they are trying to plan a...
1: Exit
0: from...
1: College
0: sports. So that's interesting. Betting scandal continues. The NCAA officially rejects Texas Tech quarterback Brendan Sorsby's appeal regarding his eligibility. Investigations revealed, as was exclusively broken on the show last week, over 40 wagers on Indiana football games whilst he was the quarterback.
1: Yes, plus like thousands of other wagers.
0: International game relocation. The NC State versus Virginia matchup, initially scheduled to be played in Brazil, has now been officially relocated back to Virginia's home stadium. And last but not least, recruiting frenzy. June is going to be peak official visit season. Major commitments this week include 4-star prospects heading to Nebraska, Tennessee, and Florida, with schools locking in elite talent for 26 and 27.
1: Bam, bam, bam.
0: So have you got some music for this card?
1: No, I don't. I can play mine. Do you want me to...
0: My word. After we had such an amazing food poll. The food poll one, which was amazing, because then it was someone like pouring a drink.
1: I know. I thought it was quite fun.
0: Yeah.
1: I
0: needed that to be longer. So much funk. We were going to be able to get some light moves. So here we go. These are the cards. There are eight of
1: the cards that hopefully we know.
0: We have not looked in these cards. We have no idea. There's actually a second packet.
1: Yes, in case this goes terribly. So we'll have another chance to fail. And our first one is...
0: Is that for me? Come on. Baker Mayfield, come on.
1: Show it to the camera.
0: Oh.
1: Shake and bake.
0: Let's go.
1: What do you think? He is currently, apparently, quite far apart and talks to the Buccaneers for his contract extension at the moment.
0: I don't know. I don't think all things are good at the Buccaneers.
1: No, I don't think so either.
0: And I think they could have a bit of a catastrophic season. They're an aging team that have had a lot of injuries. You know, Evans and Godwin and Baker.
1: Lavonte David, also big for veteran defensive leadership.
0: Yeah.
1: And Jabal Dean left. He was a very good player for them.
0: Fede Vaez kind of like aging.
1: I've been watching because you know it's 50 years of Buccaneers. I've been watching that documentary series. And it's quite interesting. Like, they have quite a storied franchise considering they've been around for 50

0: 50 years. And God, that creamsicle uniform was so ugly.
1: But they were terrible for like the first 20, and then Gruden turned up and they won the Super Bowl. And
0: not Gruden.
1: It was
0: the Colts coach. And he used to be on CBS as well. Was it CBS?
1: No, it wasn't Gruden.
0: Was Gruden until 2000? Wasn't Gruden until 2001? I don't know why I know the year, but not the name. This is really terrible.
1: It is.
0: He came from the Steelers. He was a Steelers secondary coach, and he came down.
1: And then, of course, they then won with Brady. I'll try and cover up the fact we don't know.
0: I'm just going to Google
1: it. It's not Herm Edwards and that sort of.
0: No, it's not Herm Edwards.
1: No, it's the. I know what you mean.
0: It's not. It's he went to the Colts and then he got cancer.
1: Yes, I know. Yes.
0: Why do I know so much about him, but I don't know his name?
1: God.
0: This is killing me. I'm so sorry.
1: I know. It's me as well.
0: He's a good coach. He was a really good coach. Very soft-spoken. I really like and I enjoyed listening to him talk about football.
1: It's not Pagano.
0: No, it's not Pagano.
1: It's, what's it? Yeah, him. Anyway, Baker Mayfield, I must compliment you on the quality of these cards. They are very thick and
0: I
1: very good quality.
0: It's Tom Brady's company.
1: Ah, okay. But anyway, this is Baker Mayfield and he...
0: Tony Dungy.
1: Dungy, that's it. It feels like he kind of almost is the Sam Darnold in waiting.
0: Yes.
1: You know, they've kind of almost followed each other around.
0: Well, they have for a
1: they
0: bit,
1: kind
0: yeah.
1: of got traded to average teams. They've both been through the Carolina Panthers. They've
0: NFC you know, West, they've both been in the NFC that, West.
1: You know, so it kind of feels like if anyone's on the verge of a Super Bowl, it could be Baker, but it's not going to be at the Buccaneers.
0: No, and I also think he probably should have waited because he fell off. After he got injured last year, I don't know why he's trying to get paid this offseason. Like, I get why you're always trying to get paid, but I think maybe he should have played into the season a bit and then get paid.
1: He's probably looking at Jacoby Brissett, and if he's getting paid...
0: Well, he's not getting paid.
1: No, but he's so looking.
0: Card?
1: Yes.
0: And it is, who is that? It is Braylon Allen. That is the Jets' probably second or third running back, so that is an interesting one. He can catch out of the backfield quite well. I think there's stats on here as well.
1: There is stats and there's all sorts of little beauty.
0: He had 334 yards in 2024, and yeah, 19 receptions. He's mainly their scat back. He is a good change of pace back. I don't actually think he's on the Jets this year, though. I think he may have moved.
1: Yeah, could have gone.
0: Oh, well. Happy days, Braylon Allen. That is a random pick.
1: But that's a random card. Oh, my God. That means I'm going to get something there.
0: Oh, well, I could also talk.
1: Oh, no. Don't give me that one.
0: It's a throwback. How's that
1: James
0: a throwback?
1: James Pierce Jr.
0: How is that a throwback, though? That has a lot to talk about because that is a whole situation in itself.
1: Yes.
0: As to whether he's playing this year, where he will be living. Is it in jail?
1: Yes.
0: Is it...
1: There's a little bit of dodginess on here, but it's all downhill from here. That's the start.
0: What do you mean it's all?
1: It's all downhill from here.
0: I have to
1: rolling off the line with an instantaneous release. Pierce gains more speed with every stride as he charges down the cliff and into the backfield. After making a play and pulling himself back up, the Atlanta rookie readies to take the plunge again.
0: He is, look, okay, so obviously off-field issues, big thing. Those need to be sorted. We don't condone or support anything that's happened there. But on the Falcons' pass rush was an issue for quite a few years, and it was even an issue going back to their last Super Bowl run. Like, they had, Garrett, and that was about it. And I think... they found two good edge rushers. Unfortunately, one of them may not play this year, may play, who knows. Yeah. And they finally got their defense going, and it was like good to see, but now you kind of go, oh, the Falcons gone back to not having a pass rush because that was the problem with their defense.
1: There seems to be a lot of problems off-field this year.
0: Yes.
1: There's obviously one at Denver as well, Jonathan Cooper, so don't know what's really going on off-season.
0: Kyle Pitts, another Falcon.
1: Oh,
0: I'm going to leave you to talk about this because you want to talk about this.
1: Do I?
0: Yeah, well, you like Kyle Pitts.
1: I do like Kyle Pitts, and I wish that he would get traded to my team. I think he's been hugely... Senior. I mean, there's part of it where he hasn't actually performed.
0: He only had 602 yards in 2024.
1: Oh, no, he's more than that, though. I mean, he's got one of the longest reaches in the NFL.
0: This is a terrible photo.
1: It's not a great photo, is it?
0: It is a terrible photo.
1: This throwback card, by the way, I have a feel of that. It's got some sort of embossing on it on there, so... So Kyle Pitts, I think, is probably flattered to deceive so far. Now, I don't think he's had great quarterbacks throwing to him. I think this is the year or it's not going to happen.
0: I

0: I almost think he just doesn't have a good scheme match.
1: Yeah.
0: Like, if you put him in a scheme where he could catch more, then you would... completely different story. Imagine if he went up to the Seahawks when Clint Kubiak was there. That would have been cool.
1: He's kind of got that, you know, people who do the dink-dunk, throw underneath, mm-hmm. Sean Payton-style offense. I kind of feel he would fit well.
0: Oh, and Sean Payton, he would fit really well.
1: He'd fit really well, like Jimmy Graham. Yes.
0: Okay.
1: He'd kind of fit well. Come on, what you got?
0: Oh, my God, we have our team, but
1: Golden Tate. All these guards.
0: They're last year, if I guess this, in the midst of an... I guess he only retired at the beginning of last year, did he? Yeah. Officially. Remember, because he was just out of the league.
1: Poor Golden Tate gets a card and then gone.
0: 8,278 yards as his career.
1: Oh.
0: That's, yeah.
1: Do you have anything
0: to say?
1: He played
0: for the Seahawks as well.
1: Yeah, he did, yes.
0: He had that very controversial catch.
1: Yes.
0: But yeah, Golden Tate was a fun wide receiver. He obviously had a lot of beef with Jalen Ramsey off-field.
1: Yes.
0: And his sister and all of that. So that was always interesting to watch post-game when
1: they
0: played.
1: What age did he retire? He couldn't have been old.
0: No, but he only... he retired in his 30s. In his 30s, because he has been around for a while. He was a good possession catch receiver.
1: Calvin Johnson, that was the most shocking retirement. He was so good.
0: Yes.
1: I just don't...
0: He was so broken, though.
1: I just wish he'd have just gone somewhere else. What do I get?
0: You get... It's all right. Jordan Watkins, wide receiver.
1: Oh,
0: San Francisco.
1: Jordan Watkins, he's the 19th choice wide receiver at the San Francisco 49ers.
0: I don't actually think he's on that roster.
1: I don't even think. Did he even have any yards?
0: I can read it for you.
1: My colorblindness, really, I really struggle reading tiny
0: 2024,
1: text.
0: He's from Ole Miss. He had 49 receptions for 906 yards in 2024. So he did all right.
1: I see we have no...
0: Ole Miss. So this was a rookie last year, so he probably is actually still in the 49ers. I don't overly remember him.
1: If a camera catches this, John's just texted me, and he's just put Dungy, and then the face palm, as if to say...
0: Look, we tried, John,
1: we tried,
0: okay?
1: John, come
0: you
1: on,
0: you tried
1: John.
0: Me on the show. We have asked you to come on, and you haven't come on, John.
1: Yeah, John, well, bring your moment, John. And, like,
0: John.
1: Look... Your
0: Come
1: wife
0: on,
1: hates Pringles, and you hate the show's lack of knowledge of head coaches.
0: John, we will happily have a full Patriots special for you. We'll go
1: Absolutely
0: through that.
1: Absolutely no way.
0: Roster.
1: No way.
0: I will
1: way.
0: Make it happen, John, if
1: I
0: you
1: will
0: come
1: take
0: on.
1: The night off if we're having
0: That's
1: a Patriots
0: fine.
1: Episode.
0: Then John will talk about
1: Patriots.
0: Oh,
1: you do that. You do that.
0: Jordan Watkins, hope you have a good year this year.
1: Dungy? I don't know why I didn't realise Dungy didn't win the Super Bowl with Tampa Bay. Give it to me. Oh, yes.
0: Another
1: here we go.
0: 49ers wide receiver that is now a free agent.
1: Yes. On this card is with the Washington
0: Commanders.
1: Debo Samuel.
0: The former wide back, as he liked to refer to himself.
1: He's great.
0: He was fun to watch. He actually did pretty well with the Commanders last year.
1: He's massive as well.
0: He got 900 yards with the Commanders last year. Like, he played quite well for them, I just think, because the Commanders kind of dropped off the face of the earth.
1: And there was no Jaden Daniels for most of the season as well.
0: I think he would be a good pickup for someone. I think he'll probably come in after training camp, because he's just at that age now.
1: But he's big as well. He takes hits.
0: Big, yeah.
1: He's good. I like Debo Samuel. That 49ers team that never won a Super Bowl.
0: Yeah.
1: No, I've just got a load of laugh emojis.
0: Last but not least, Chris Olave.
1: Oh.
0: Also looking to be paid.
1: Yes. And probably should.
0: Should be paid, but has had many a concussion.
1: Yeah, lots of head injuries, yes.
0: I have some experience.
1: I don't know why
0: concussions.
1: I thought that he would end up at the Broncos with... Because Sean Payton takes everybody from New Orleans.
0: Yeah. I think it's sad because his seasons have definitely been cut short. But when he is on the field, he plays very, very, very well. What is John saying to me now?
1: Nothing. I just told him, get on the show.
0: Yeah.
1: Get on the show. I can't believe he actually sent the face palm. He's probably sat there with Google. We don't have that.
0: No,
1: I know people see our laptops, but it's full
0: it's
1: of content
0: notes.
1: And
0: notes and a.
1: He's actually really knowledgeable, which is.
0: He is super knowledgeable. I think he'd be quite fun to have a Patriots.
1: It'd help
0: special.
1: If he could pick a better team, though.
0: That's fine. Patriots are fun to talk about.
1: Could you pick two worse teams than the Patriots and Alabama?
0: No, but the Patriots are fun to talk about because they've one of the better cornerbacks in the league in Christian Gonzalez, who I do enjoy watching, and I quite like his story. So.
1: We should have got John on for the whole Rossini. Vrabel.
0: I would have happily vacated if you had done a special
1: See,
0: on that.
1: See, there we go. Let's
0: And you could have easily done an episode with John about that, and I would have happily been at home.

0: I'm listening.
1: He's writing again. Was that He's the writing. Last card?
0: Chris Olave.
1: I think Chris Olave is a good receiver. What was his stat?
0: So this was the year, one of the years he was injured and only played a few games. So okay. That's that.
1: 32 yards.
0: Yeah.
1: Got a good quarterback now.
0: Yeah.
1: I like Tyler that Shook. Team. I like that team.
0: Yes, he's probably your favourite second-year quarterback more than Cam Ward.
1: Yes.
0: Which, actually, we might be talking about second-year players soon. 100%
1: more than Cam Ward.
0: I know. Did you want to do another pick?
1: I think we should do that another show. I quite liked it. It was good.
0: You enjoyed the pack?
1: Maybe we'll do it next week. Should we do another pack next week?
0: This pack is remaining sealed. It's not open, and we will do it next week.
1: Let's do that next week, and then we'll push back till the week after all of the divisions. Yeah.
0: Ba, ba, ba.
1: Right, here we go. Yep.
0: Should I do it?
1: Do it.
0: Okay.
1: It is you tonight, isn't it?
0: It is me.
1: Because I was driving here going, oh no, please don't tell me it's my showdown because nah. I have prepared nothing.
0: No, I actually have two ideas, but I'm going to go with the one idea I had.
1: Oh, look at you banking them up.
0: I don't know, there's other idea I just had earlier in the show, but I've decided not to do that.
1: Banking it up.
0: I thought it'd be fun to do a hypothetical situation.
1: Oh, okay.
0: So, the league is expanding to add another four teams. These are the cities in the US I think they should expand to. I have not included St. Louis or San Diego because they had their chance and they lost their team. So I'm so sorry to those cities.
1: So, yes.
0: If you
1: tried before, too bad.
0: Negate it.
1: No good.
0: Number one, I have Salt Lake City in Utah.
1: Wow. I mean, that's not a massive market, right?
0: No, but they do have two college teams that are relatively popular. Utah is a relatively wealthy state, and it's a nice city, and I think they could support a team. So, Utah is my first one. Second, I have Louisville in Kentucky. It's dominated by college football teams, University of Louisville Cardinals and University of Kentucky Wildcats. But the wider Louisville area is well over a million, and I think they could support a professional team. And they also already have like a lot of other events that happen down in Kentucky. So,
1: yes.
0: Also
1: like a
0: fun.
1: Derby.
0: Yeah. And then number three, I have one that gets thrown around a lot when people are discussing this topic, San Antonio, Texas.
1: Yes.
0: I think over Austin, for the pure fact that Austin is like the mecca of college football in Texas, whereas San Antonio already has an NBA franchise. And I
1: who
0: think
1: is currently in
0: yes, the
1: NBA finals, but getting a shellacking off the Knicks at the moment.
0: Yep. So I think Texas also could 100% support another team, without a doubt. It's just Texas's football. And then at number four, I have, so there are a few options that I considered. I did consider Birmingham because obviously Alabama, massive football
1: yes,
0: fans.
1: I thought, yeah.
0: But I actually went with another NBA city, Oklahoma City.
1: City,
0: yeah.
1: Who were last year's NBA champions.
0: Yes, and they have a UFL team there already that, yeah. So I think it would be good for the state. They only have the Sooners really there as football. So, yeah. Those are my four. Do you want to hear the other cities I also looked at?
1: Yes. I'm also looking at a few options as well.
0: Portland I looked at.
1: Another big basketball team, Portland Trailblazers.
0: Honolulu, but I just don't think that will happen.
1: Oh.
0: I think you just couldn't. I don't think you would get it.
1: It would be kind of like the Dolphins 10 years ago. It'd be like half-filled stadiums and, yeah.
0: Yeah. Memphis, it gets thrown around a lot. I don't actually think Tennessee could be a two NFL team state.
1: No.
0: Then obviously San Diego and St. Louis is, I just took them out because I didn't think it was that fun to just include two cities that have already had NFL teams.
1: I tell you who could do with an NFL team in about 5 years' time.
0: 5 years' time?
1: Maybe someone should put one in Chicago.
0: Oh, my God. I didn't. I thought about it.
1: For when they leave.
0: I didn't, but yeah. Oh, my God.
1: So you look at the – I've just gone, let's have a look at the states that do not have an NFL team.
0: Yes.
1: South Carolina is an obvious one. Huge college.
0: Mm-hmm.
1: Football with Clemson. But I don't know whether the Carolinas is big enough to... Because
0: to have two teams,
1: to be fair, the Panthers sometimes struggle to fill a stadium in North Carolina, in Charlotte. So I don't
0: also,
1: know.
0: Also, Charlotte is relatively close to South Carolina anyway, so most people travel already.
1: As I found out when I flew into the wrong state.
0: Yes.
1: And then had to drive 2.5 hours to the correct one. So, 2.5 hours is not far apart.
0: No.

0: New York?
1: Yeah, I don't think they could
0: New
1: do it.
0: New York?
1: Because there's already three teams in New York State.
0: I know, but they're...
1: Also, it's no offence to New York. The Giants have been terrible for 10-plus years. The Jets have been
0: That's because they're in New Jersey.
1: For 50 years.
0: That's because they're in New Jersey.
1: Yeah, no.
0: And they've got the Yankees. And
1: Connecticut.
0: Connecticut's in the, on the list as well.
1: Connecticut was
0: Came up. Iowa?
1: Nah, Bear Iowa's College, very much Bear.
0: Bear
1: and,
0: College.
1: Yes, they're Beard country as well.
0: Kansas?
1: Kansas City.
0: If only if they had a state. If only they had a team.
1: Well, they are getting a team because the,
0: the Chiefs are
1: moving
0: move
1: to
0: back.
1: Kansas.
0: That's right,
1: yeah,
0: yes.
1: From Missouri.
0: New Mexico?
1: No, there's not enough population.
0: No,
1: it's
0: there's
1: too
0: not.
1: Sparse.
0: No.
1: Yeah. That's the same with the states at the top, like Montana and Wyoming. So the population is too sparse that you really can't. Because like Nebraska I thought about, but again, they travel very well for the Cornhuskers, and they're quite. They appear to be quite happy with the Cornhuskers.
0: Could you put one? John might have a quick statement on this. We'll give him enough time to answer if he's listening. Could Alabama realistically have a NFL team as well as?
1: Yes, I think
0: as well as the Tide.
1: Yes, I think they could.
0: I don't know. I mean, that's like trying to say, yeah, put an NFL team in Baton Rouge.
1: Well, you wouldn't, because you've got St. New Orleans, like,
0: two hours. Yeah, still 2 hours.
1: And you also have Houston Texans, actually relatively close in terms of geographical distance.
0: Alabama, that would be
1: Birmingham
0: huge.
1: Has already actually held, Birmingham held the World Games a few years back. Like, they do actually have infrastructure that supports it. They are growing. You also have the issue, though, that Alabama itself as a state is quite a small market state. Mm. And they're also not particularly wealthy state.
0: No.
1: Yeah.
0: But there's other states that are still, you know. I guess you kind of look, well, where's a big baseball state? Where's a big basketball state? And we probably went through a lot of them. Arkansas, your
1: Arkansas
0: little team's too small.
1: Not too small and too sparse again.
0: Yes.
1: Also, they're similar to Nebraska. Arkansas appears to be like very like happy with the Razorbacks.
0: Utah supports a basketball team, but they were a relocated basketball team. Mm-hmm. So that was the former New Orleans Jazz that relocated to Utah as the Utah Jazz, and then New Orleans reintroduced a basketball team and called them the Pelicans.
1: But basketball city.
0: News coming through.
1: Utah, Salt Lake City. Do you want me to play? I can play a news.
0: I'm just waiting for John. I'm just waiting for him to give his answer on.
1: Has he replied yet?
0: No, it's got the dots though. It's got the little dots going.
1: John, type fast. I'm waiting to press the space.
0: See, people, you can be interactive with the show live on air. All you got to do is just send us a note through any of our social media channels like Facebook or anything like that, and we will have you mentioned on air and we will talk. DT nailed it, can't support it, too small, too poor.
1: Thanks, John. Please come on.
0: Yeah, maybe you pair should do a Patriots episode.
1: Let's go, John.
0: I reckon you're a Patriots fan.
1: I'd happily be a Patriots fan.
0: No way. No way. You sat there tonight and said, I don't think I could ever buy a Chiefs shirt. And now you're going to sit there, Deflategate and Spygate and Vrabelgate.
1: Vrabelgate. I didn't realize it was Vrabelgate.
0: And Craftgate. And you're taking the moral low ground. And it is the moral low ground.
1: I wouldn't wear a Brady shirt.
0: How could you? Tom Brady's probably the best thing about the Patriots. He was the most... Belichick, insufferable. Kraft, insufferable. Their fans, insufferable.
1: No, do you know who my favourite Patriot is? Vince Wilfork. Because I like the defensive tackles.
0: I liked Edelman and players like that. Who was the other short guy that
1: received... Do you not remember Vince Wilfork? He was so fun.
0: Who was the other? I'll tell you which one my wife hates, Vinatieri, for kicking that field goal against the Panthers as time expired. Oh, my God.
1: No, I like Vince Wilfork as probably my favourite Patriot.
0: Who was the other guy, the receiver? Ah. Oh,
1: Danny?
0: He went to Denver.
1: Danny Amendola?
0: No.
1: He did go to Denver, didn't he?
0: No.
1: Demise?
0: What is wrong with me tonight? What is wrong with... Ah. Oh. You know, they used to love those little short receivers in the middle of the field.
1: Yeah, Danny and Amendola.
0: Amendola was...

0: one.
1: Yeah.
0: Wes Welker, I'm trying to think of.
1: Welker, that's the one. Yes, that's the one.
0: Mm.
1: Those sort of players, not bad.
0: The little small ones.
1: Yeah. Good receiver players. If we concluded where we would put one, where would we? Where would we put a team?
0: Are we jointly? So what did you think of my list?
1: I didn't mind your list. Just roll them again. Your four,
0: Salt Lake
1: you
0: City,
1: didn't have
0: Louisville,
1: Birmingham.
0: San Antonio, Oklahoma City.
1: I would go Oklahoma or San Antonio. I'd go and take out basketball because that's what the NFL's about, right?
0: Oh, yeah.
1: It goes and steals the NBA's Christmas Day games and it goes... Because it's interesting, I was listening to the news tonight. You know rugby union's the big thing in New Zealand.
0: I thought it was a rugby league or rugby union?
1: Rugby union, which is the All Blacks one, right?
0: A lot, though, because it's
1: league,
0: up the Waz.
1: Well, because it's up the Waz. But the NRL in Australia have been encouraged to not expand in Queensland, but to go to the South Island of New Zealand and effectively crush rugby union in New Zealand and put a Canterbury team in.
0: That would make sense, though.
1: But then if the NFL wanted to genuinely crush the NBA, Oklahoma and San Antonio, which are the two last teams that have appeared in the NBA final, you just go and take it.
0: Yeah.
1: So that would be my choice. Would you agree with that? Would you have gone one of the other two?
0: Well, you need to do two. Because you can't just add one in.
1: Yes.
0: Because that would be funny. How does that work? Do you have a bingo?
1: Who came in with the Panthers? Was that the Jags?
0: No, it was Panthers was 95 or 2000.
1: Yeah. Were they 95? No, 95, yeah.
0: When there's the Ravens then? Because they came in. Okay. Oh, no, Ravens came in 96, didn't they?
1: Could have come in on their own. But then you'd have real weird seasons.
0: It would be funny.
1: I reckon San Antonio and Oklahoma, which two do you reckon?
0: I kind of think Salt Lake City would do well, because you've got the money there.
1: Hmm. Church money.
0: Yeah, I didn't say what type of money, I just said you had the money.
1: Church money. Yeah.
0: Yeah.
1: So there we go.
0: Also, Salt Lake City looks like a fun city to visit, and I would happily...
1: Would you go to Salt Lake City?
0: It looks like a fun city to visit. Utah's also stunning. Have you seen all their national parks?
1: I know.
0: Like, absolutely insane.
1: Of all the things, though, I haven't thought about going there.
0: I have been to Utah.
1: Have you?
0: Mm-hmm.
1: For a... church conference?
0: No, I went to Monument Valley.
1: Okay.
0: To see where westerns were often made. Yeah. You also learned I like cars today, and now you.
1: I know this is this culture. I had this weird sort of conversation. I went out with some theatre people on Saturday night, and I learned loads of weird stuff about people. You see, the thing is, we don't talk about ourselves to each other, right? We just talk about it's a show, and it's a show, and.
0: Well, we talk about our weeks when we come in.
1: Return to St. Louis is John. St. Louis, return. That Rams team.
0: I'm just saying.
1: Dickerson.
0: The Bears.
1: Falk.
0: Well, Aaron Donald started out in St. Louis.
1: That I could buy into the Rams. But no, it won't be the Rams.
0: No, it won't be the Rams. What's their little arch thing called?
1: I know the one you mean, yeah.
0: I don't know what it's
1: called. At least from St. Louis.
0: What?
1: You know, the rapper with the plaster on his face.
0: No, I do know.
1: He's from St. Louis.
0: That was so random.
1: I'm just giving you my random St. Louis facts. How about Oakland? Could that take another team back?
0: University of Missouri is really trying Oakland's to become like a big university, aren't they? College football team.
1: Missouri was in the list that I saw.
0: Mizzou Tigers?
1: Mizzou was in there.
0: Mizzou.
1: Missouri, St. Louis, Texas, Austin, San Antonio, Oklahoma, and Oregon.
0: Missouri, yeah, because St. Louis is Missouri.
1: Yeah.
0: And they're about to lose their last NFL team and the Chiefs to Kansas.
1: So correct.
0: May as well chuck another team back there. Because St. Louis still has a baseball team, don't they?
1: Yes. Yes, it does. I can't remember what they're called, but they do.
0: So I can't remember what they're called.
1: No. I do know, though, that they do have one, yes. So there you go. That was an interesting pick. Now, are you going to back the other one for 2 weeks' time? And
0: No, I'll just come up with another one.
1: They just roll for Cardinals, St. Louis Cardinals.
0: I was going to say Blue Jays, but I knew that was wrong. But I thought it
1: Blue
0: was
1: Jays
0: bird
1: is Blue Jays is someone else.
0: I thought it was bird feet. Just move Arizona.
1: Toronto is the Blue Jays. So.
0: Just move Arizona Cardinals.
1: Look at me,
0: to the St. Louis Cardinals.
1: You should do the show. I should just be the research dude that sits in the background and should never be put on air.
0: Because if you took the Arizona Cardinals, then you don't have to. Like, you can just use the same merchandise that St. Louis Cardinals already have.
1: That's kind of like thieving.

0: Because the Arizona Cardinals have been relocated before. They came from Chicago originally.
1: Chicago lose a lot of teams. They don't do well. But they've kept the Bulls and they've kept the Red Sox, the White Sox, sorry.
0: Don't they have that other baseball team? Don't they have two baseball teams?
1: They do. Cubs. Yes. This is my wider American sport knowledge.
0: Okay.
1: My wife is currently engaged highly in the Stanley Cup final because her team are in the Stanley Cup final and they are 2-1 down after losing in double overtime yesterday.
0: What I find fun, like interesting about this, because the NBA final and the Stanley Cup final are on at the same time, right?
1: Yeah.
0: If you just suddenly put the Super Bowl now,
1: could you just
0: imagine would just crush everyone.
1: Crush the rest of American sport. Baseball, though, it's very historical baseball. Yeah, a lot of historical. Oh, well, baseball's changed.
0: I used to play baseball.
1: A lot of people say that the NFL's boring because of how long it is, whereas baseball have introduced the pitch clock and everything like that, and they've now introduced challenges this season as well, so pitch challenges and stuff like that. So baseball's trying to stay relevant. Have you been to a baseball game?
0: I've played baseball.
1: I know you played baseball. No, I've played football, but I haven't been to a World Cup final.
0: That's quite expensive, isn't it?
1: It is.
0: Like ridiculous, isn't it?
1: I've been to two baseball games.
0: Yeah.
1: I went to watch Cincinnati Reds.
0: Cincinnati, where the peanuts thing
1: started. The weird peanut story, and I've been to watch the Yankees.
0: I was watching the documentary of how the Atlanta Falcons stadium turns over. Did you know if you water blast peanuts, they get stuck to the cement? I just thought that was a really random fact about peanuts.
1: And you want to talk to me about random when I bring up Nelly, and you want to bring up water blasting peanuts to concrete.
0: Yes, I thought that was an interesting fact about peanuts. You talked about your peanuts in Cincinnati. I thought I'd bring my peanut fact about Atlanta. I did actually think, I don't know why I thought of this, but I think it was just because I think you could come up with like a really cool like team logo. Savannah, Georgia. Put it, like, there's not enough people there to have a stadium, but like, it would be so cool in terms of theming because you could pick like another cat based theme. And then have like a full on desert theme. Like, it could be so much fun.
1: You could also, like, Georgia, you could also have like nice peach uniforms.
0: It would be like the creamsicle.
1: Yeah, let's go. Ooh. Peach uniforms.
0: I have to say, I'm looking forward to the Falcons' new old uniforms coming back because the Dirty Bird 90s was a cool uniform.
1: That was the one.
0: Yeah.
1: Is that it? Is that us?
0: No, I don't know. I don't think so.
1: What? Oh, because, yeah, you don't want to play the music on the laptop. So you just want to wait for the show music to finally turn up in about 2 minutes' time.
0: No, it's in 18 seconds.
1: No, it's not. It's 7:27.
0: Yeah, it turns up 2 minutes beforehand.
1: Does it?
0: Mm-hmm.
1: You see, I'm normally so embroiled in the show.
0: I know, you're just really bored with my Savannah, Georgia, and my peanuts. So you just want to go home, Darren.
1: I don't. I'm gonna have a word, because I'm in the office tomorrow. I'm going to have a chat to John and go, John.
0: Patriots.
1: He like doesn't want to. He just did not want to buy into it when I tried to engage him last time. But
0: I don't know why. We could have John.
1: Because he's got college. He's got college, you know. And he's got NFL. And he's also a wider sports. He's unfortunately a Roosters fan in the NRL. And he follows baseball and basketball.
0: What does he
1: in NHL? I don't know if he's got an NHL team. I don't know why he gives me Lakers vibes as well, because if you support the Patriots, NBA, it kind of gives me Patriots. If he's got Patriots and Alabama.
0: What is the NHL version of Alabama and Patriots?
1: Oh, NHL. It would be something like Montreal or something like that. Like someone who's gone and won loads of Stanley Cups.
0: Montreal.
1: Canada's national sport. They're like one of the most successful Olympic teams.
0: No, but they haven't won in years for the Olympics, though. For the Winter Olympics.
1: And you think that I upset Canada saying that a screw came from New Zealand and you're now hating on Canada?
0: But I thought
1: ice
0: they had
1: hockey,
0: won in years.
1: National sport.
0: I genuinely thought they had won.
1: I tell you
0: what,
1: why don't you just tell everyone your view on the All Blacks and like, let's have a real hatred of national sport.
0: I don't know much about the All Blacks. When people
1: no,
0: to
1: I don't.
0: About
1: I don't watch. I'm not a union fan at all.
0: Sorry,
1: bores
0: watch,
1: me
0: like,
1: to
0: proper sport,
1: tears.
0: And that is
1: real sport.
0: Screw Detroit.
1: Here we go. Let's get some last. Gross Lakers, so obviously no. He doesn't glory hunt in every sport.
0: What's the other LA Clippers?
1: No one supports the Clippers, even Clippers fans. Anyway, that's our show. Don't forget to get on all of our socials. Catch all of our out-of-show content.

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I he taha noa whāpoi ni ono FM, ko he proklama whakawike ia, ai kautaha, ai kakai whiletu.

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